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19: 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Brown to the Patriots. 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

0: And the Patriots have been looking for big play wide receivers. Stephon Diggs was not going to be back. You've got Romeo Doubs, who they brought in from your Green Bay Packers. You liked Romeo Doubs?
1: Yes, absolutely. I think he's unbelievable, but I think he does fare better as a number two than being the go-to guy.
0: Well, he's going to be a great number two to A.J. Brown's one, because A.J. Brown's wearing number one in New England. He's wide receiver one in New England. He will be the alpha, and Romeo Doubs will go into that number two role as the number two receiver in New England, not to mention the other wide receivers they have. Now, one wide receiver I'm still suspecting that something might happen with is Kayshon Boutte. He has not been there for the offseason program. He has been interested in a trade. I would think that at some point this summer, we may get action there. Another deal, Kayshon Boutte going somewhere else. We'll see how that works out. But New England got another target for Drake May, and they do it at a time where it's going to be tough for them this season, okay? The Patriots are the first team in Super Bowl history that lost the Super Bowl that opens the next season against four teams that went to the playoffs. I've got my schedule guide here handy right in front of me so I can always look down very conveniently. They open up at Seattle. They come home to play the Pittsburgh Steelers, who went to the playoffs. They travel at Jacksonville, another playoff team, and then they go at Buffalo. So it's a tough early season schedule before, by the way, they come home to play the Raiders, who they lost to last year in New England and who should be better this year. So it's a tough schedule. It's a first-place schedule. It's playoff teams, and they're not going to surprise anybody this year. So they're going to need a guy like A.J. Brown this upcoming season.
1: Yeah, and I appreciate the fact that they didn't get complacent after going to the Super Bowl. Drake May's on a rookie contract, so you know they went out, and their offense is notably better this year than it was last year, because their defense was unreal last year and kind of carried them through the playoffs, but there were times where it was just like they just couldn't do anything on offense. And you add a top 10, top 5 receiver in the NFL, Romeo Doubs is about as consistent as they come. Like this was a good move. And for Patriots fans, it's also one of those things where when you hear about this as much as we had been, we're basically, hey, this is a done deal. You know, before the draft or several weeks before the draft, it's a done deal. You guys are going to get A.J. Brown. Yep. It's just going to be a waiting game. We all know how that kind of stuff goes. Like, there is a chance that, you know, 2 months later, Philly gets cold feet and, nah, we're not going to do this. Or, you know, the terms change and they want more. They trade him somewhere else. So for them to kind of close the loop on this and get a guy that, A, loves and respects Vrabel and vice versa with Vrabel towards him. I think it was obvious. We talked about this a bunch last year. Everyone who had a brain could see, like, he needed a fresh start. It had run its course in Philly. So I think we're going to get a motivated A.J. Brown who.
0: Great.
1: And, yeah, you know, I think this is a home run for the Patriots. And Chesney, let's go to topic number 4 of this week's six pack. On the other side of that, where do the Eagles go from here? Just looking at their receiver room, like it's going to be different. And you know, if there were questions about Jalen Hurts and his, you know, just how he is as a quarterback, what they're going to need from him if they want to go back to where they want to go back to, like where do they go from here?
0: Well, Ty, a few things. Number one, they've been preparing for this day, and we've seen it all along. They signed Hollywood Brown, the wide receiver. They signed the wide receiver Elijah Moore. They traded for the wide receiver Dontavian Wicks. They drafted wide receiver Mekhi Lemon. So they added a good 4 receivers that probably should be on their roster here on opening day. They knew what was coming. They knew that they needed help. And let's also remember that Devontae Smith won the Heisman Trophy. And I remember when I took O's the Mentalist to the Eagles camp in, ironically enough, Foxborough a couple of summers ago, spent some time around the team that morning. The one thing that I came away with was how much respect and admiration that team had for Devontae Smith. That was the one thing I remember leaving that day. I'm like, wow, I didn't know that they loved Devontae Smith like this, that they think that he is as tough as anybody on the team. Like, here's this smaller, skinny guy, but obviously he's blessed. He obviously has done unbelievable things throughout his football career in college, I'm assuming high school and the NFL. And that may not have been tapped into quite as much with A.J. Brown there. So now they can lean a little bit more into Devontae Smith and Mekhi Lemon, a first-round pick, and these other guys. And clearly A.J. Brown wasn't happy there and needed to move on. And here's the underrated factor that I think a lot of people miss in this trade. By trading A.J. Brown, you free up over $30 million. Guess what they did on draft night the second? They traded for Jonathan Greenard. They gave him an extension.
1: Yep.
0: Where do you think that money came from, Ty?
1: Yeah.
0: That was the money that would have gone to A.J. Brown. So I know they got a 1-28, and as Howie said, ones are ones, and they got a 5-27, but they also got the money to trade for Jonathan Greenard. So Jonathan Greenard was unofficially a part of the deal.
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12: Rust? What rust? The New York Knicks took game one from the San Antonio Spurs after all that rust and rest. What can the Spurs make sure that doesn't happen in game two? 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
17: Hey, it's Evan Cohen. Coming up Thursday, the Knicks continue to roll and take game one of the finals. I'll tell you what Wemby and San Antonio need to do to win game two. 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
0: Here's Adam Schefter, and on this week's episode, two blockbuster trades, Myles Garrett to the Rams and A.J. Brown to the Patriots. 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
1: 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In Oklahoma City, Texas takes the opener of the best of three at the Women's College World Series. Game two coming up tonight. ESPN analyst Haley McClenney and Tori Vidalis.
2: What has to happen for them to win this thing in two?
3: Well, I think, again, scoring early is going to be the key. I talked about that before the game. It's going to be.

0: Eagles dream team. That's what you want.
1: So
0: for the LA Rams,
1: there was a lot of things that were taken from St. Louis when the Rams left to go back to LA. One of the things I always say is, as a fan, I was robbed of being able to really savor Aaron Donald's career. Because he started in St. Louis, and obviously I had to hate him moving forward. But he is so special and so good at what he does. And for somebody who has constantly been in the gym, staying ready so he doesn't have to get ready, to look at what the Rams have assembled and think, wait a minute, I could join that group, come back, potentially win. Why not? That sounds fun. I think for most people outside of LA, they would find that proposition sickening. They would just be like, okay, you guys are stacking the deck. We're going to cheer against you, which is something I personally hope happens.
2: So you think of it, so are they a villain right now?
1: Yes, of course.
2: Okay, Aaron Donald comes back. They're definitively the villain, even though Aaron Donald is known as one of the great guys in the league.
1: Of course.
2: Okay.
1: He's a great person, great player, but that doesn't mean that the rest of the league is not going to look at what they've assembled and think this feels unfair. We're going to hate them.
2: The neutral fan in that scenario, Aaron Donald comes back for the Rams, which again, Les Snead certainly did not squash the idea yesterday on Rich.
1: Well, neither has Aaron Donald with what he's been posting. So,
2: bigger villain, Rams or neutral fan. No dog in the fight. Rams or Chiefs?
1: Rams.
0: Rams.
2: Rams or Bills?
1: Rams.
2: Rams or Ravens?
1: Rams.
0: Rams.
2: Rams are the defending champs. I don't know that anybody even has a take on
0: Seahawks. Nobody has to see Seattle.
2: Rams or Cowboys?
1: Mm. You want to know
0: why? I would still say people are rooting for the demise of the Cowboys because they're rooting for Jerry Jones not to get his way.
1: You know what I would say? The Rams would be more of the villain because people just expect the Cowboys to cowboy.
0: That's fair.
1: They'll just expect them to be their own worst enemy.
2: Rams or Patriots?
1: Ooh.
0: Rams. Rams would be the villain.
2: Smalls, you oohed it.
1: Well, just because people inherently hate the Patriots.
2: Right,
1: but
2: so
1: I would still
2: one?
1: Say Rams. Because they're better. At least on paper, they're better.
2: Yeah. So the Rams would be the number one villain because of the way that they're constituted this year.
0: It's, the Dodgers of the NFL.
1: Come on over. Hate them.
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17: 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It's game time, where E. Hogan and Jack deliver blistering hot takes, unfiltered Longhorns truth, and the biggest stories in sports before your coffee's even cold.
19: I woke up to the morning sky first.
20: Oh, yes, sir. And yes, ma'am. Let's wake him up. Get him up. Get him going. It is Thursday on Game Time, and a Thursday that will feature plenty of Spurs Knicks talk, Game 1 NBA Finals. Spurs fans had to be feeling good midway through the third quarter, and then as the Knicks have shown all playoffs long, they know how to rally. And boy, did they. We'll talk about it with you. Also, Texas softball knows how to rally. How about a first inning rally? And how about a game one series win for Texas? They're now a win away from a second consecutive national championship in college softball. Tegan Kavan, Katie Stewart, just clutch as they get. And the Horns are one win away from lighting the tower. We'll talk about that. Also, college baseball returns this weekend. 16 teams remain, 8 super regionals, including one right here in Austin, Texas. Longhorns, one of 7 SEC teams still going, and I have some questions. I have some questions for the NCAA. Seriously. The logic befuddles me, which we will dive into at the bottom of the hour. And Horns at half past, Texas and Oregon, Saturday, Sunday, and Monday, if necessary. We'll preview the 8 Super Regionals. Speaking of questions and answers, a lot of that going on in Washington, D.C. yesterday. Congressional hearing and testimony. Nick Saban taking center stage yesterday, the legendary Alabama coach and college football coach. We'll dive into what happened in Washington, D.C. yesterday as it pertains to the future of college athletics as we know it. That is a pretty big topic here in Austin, Texas. So, lot to do. Jack Farrell, how are we doing on 102.7 ESPN? How's game time? You ready?
21: Yeah, I'm feeling good. How are you doing this morning?
20: Doing great.
21: Getting enough sleep?
20: No. You know what I did? Right. I woke up at like 2:30. I went to bed right after the game ended, and for whatever reason, woke up at like 2:30, and then couldn't go back to sleep. My mind was racing. You know how that goes.
21: Got nap time on deck this afternoon.
20: We'll see. Yeah, probably so. Yeah. Probably so on a Thursday.
21: It was a great night of sports.
20: It was. It was a great day, great night, and looking forward to it with you. We'll take your thoughts. 512-834-1027. That's 512-834-1027. Great basketball game last night. Spurs up 14. Knicks rally, Spurs rally back. Looks like they're going to win it. And then Jalen Brunson goes the Brunson burner. Is that what they call him? Remember when you were in science class in the seventh grade and you had the Brunson burner?
21: Bunsen burner, yeah.
20: He's burning. He guy's unbelievable.
21: Best closer in basketball.
20: Best closer in basketball right now. And that's going to be the question for the Spurs. Who's going to close games? We'll talk about it coming up. First, though, we want you to weigh in. 512-834-1027. 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And we appreciate you following us there and participating in the proceedings each and every morning. And those proceedings are launched each morning by our friend Patrick Osborne. He's got the news.
2: 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Into the second half of last night's Game 1 of the NBA Finals from the Frost Bank Center, the San Antonio Spurs at one point had a 14-point lead over the New York Knicks. Held a slim lead with just 2 minutes left in the game, but they couldn't stave off that late surge by the Knicks as the visitors finished the night victorious 105-95. Here's Spurs coach Mitch Johnson.
18: We didn't get the outcome we wanted. There'll be a lot of feedback from the film and breaking this down that will lead to Game 2, and hopefully we use that information and tools and guidance to come out and be better that game.
2: That's the 12th straight win for New York. Victor Wembanyama had 26 points and a dozen rebounds, but only was 6 for 21 from the floor. Spurs going to try to even the score tomorrow from San Antonio in Game 2. Better result meantime for the Texas Longhorns against the Texas Tech Red Raiders in their quest for another national championship in the Women's College World Series. Katie Stewart smashed one over the center field bleachers in the first, her fourth homer in as many games and her seventh career homer in the College World Series. Final result, 7-4 Horns. They're now just one win away from a second straight national championship, and they'll try to get it done tonight at 7 p.m. And the PGA's 7th of 8 signature events gets going today from Muirfield Village in Ohio for the 50th Memorial Tournament. 72 players, including former Longhorn and golf's number one Scottie Scheffler, will be hitting the course today. And former Horn Jordan Spieth going to be there as well, paired up with Jason Day for a 7:05 tee time. Look for Scottie on the tee box with Aaron Rye at 12:35 p.m. And there's some headlines. Patrick Osborne for Sports Anytime. Go to 1027ESPN.com.
20: Thank you, P.O., and appreciate that. Yeah, first tweet we get in. I got a tweet from Josh already on the social medias that says, it's got a highlight of Jalen Brunson. It says, oh, I guess we're no longer calling traveling these days. Well, I mean, you missed the bus on that. When did the NBA stop calling? I mean, that's been a decade plus that they haven't called traveling in the NBA. And yes, Jalen Brunson did kind of skate across the lane on one of his little in-the-lane floaters that he hit. Went from the right side to the left side, knocked it down. Spurs got to figure out something for Jalen Brunson. There's no doubt about it. And we'll get into this game. A-block next hour. We're going to dive deep here from all the coaches, participants, Jalen Brunson, the Spurs, Wemby owning it. Wemby had 25 points and double-digit rebounds and 3 blocks, but you know, he would admit his big turnover late in the game was costly, and he says, I've got to play a lot better than I did. And your general takeaways from that game, Jack, that and we're going to get into it in depth next hour, but what'd you see?
21: Carl Towns is not Chet Holmgren.
20: That's a good bumper sticker, I will say that.
21: Yeah, I think Victor Wembanyama was 2 for 12 when being defended by Carl Anthony Towns. That dude, for some reason, he's gotten a label as a soft guy, maybe just because he shoots a lot of threes, but he is sturdy. He gets in the mix in the middle.
20: Yeah, he's playing tough.
21: He's a really, really good player.
20: Well, I know that this did not age well, but I said out loud when it was a 14-point lead midway through the third, I was like, golly, this is going to be a short series. I mean, if the Spurs are up 14 and not even playing very good, I mean, they couldn't hit the 3-point shots. I mean, De'Aaron Fox was terrible last night. Yeah. Like, he was awful.
21: He has not shot well in this playoffs.
20: I mean, and he took like 15 of them, and he missed all but a couple.
21: But we've seen what it looks like when they don't have him. They
20: I know.
21: Turn the ball over a
20: billion
21: times.
20: Well, I said to you yesterday, I felt like he was the key to the Spurs
21: sure.
20: Because these teams are pretty even with two big guys and skilled bigs and. Jalen Brunson's great, and the guard play, they got a bunch of dudes that like to play defense and knock it down and get after it. I mean, Josh Hart was incredible last night. I think Hart's the first guy ever to have a stat line of 15 or more rebounds. The first player ever in a finals game to lead in the categories of rebounds, steals, and something else. I mean, the guy was incredible. The hustle points is Josh Hart all over the place.
21: That's the thing. The Spurs don't have that guy.
20: I think they do.
21: Supposed
20: to
21: be Keldon Johnson, but yeah. He's just like Josh Hart, Alex Caruso, those dudes that are just going to be everywhere, leaving their fingerprints all over the game. Those dudes are so valuable in the NBA. Guys that don't want the ball.
20: And Josh Hart's been that way since Villanova.
21: Yeah.
20: Guy is just a dude. 3 points,
21: and you were like, this guy might be the best player on the team.
20: Well, what I learned last night, we're going to have a real good series because the Spurs didn't play well.
21: Yeah.
20: And they still had a 14-point lead in the third quarter. And the Knicks came in rusty, there's no doubt. They were feeling each other out. But you know, from that, when I said out loud, this is going to be a short series, if the Spurs are up 14 when they're playing this poorly and shooting this poorly, Well, that's when the Knicks went on a 22-9 run to close the quarter. They tied the game at 76 going to the fourth. Then in the fourth, the Knicks continued their role. They built an 8-point lead midway through the period. The crowd started getting antsy. And then Wemby, and that whole push came when they took Wemby out of the game to give him a blow for the stretch drive, and that's when the rim protection leaves. They got to figure that out. But when the Spurs got Wemby back, they responded, actually took the lead 95-94. And with 2:16 to go, that's when Jalen Brunson hit that huge three from the corner. It's kind of a loose ball situation, offensive rebound. They kicked it over to an uncovered Brunson who knocked it down. And then, you know, Wemby had a real bad turnover where he kicked it off his huge foot.
21: Yeah,
20: and
21: he had six of those last night.
20: Six turnovers, and that's where he said, I own it. Knicks closed this game on an 11-0 run. And they've been the best fourth quarter team all season long. Best all year. They've now won 12 in a row. You know, the last time an NBA playoff team won 12 straight games in a playoff game?
21: Golden
20: in a playoff State. Series or a run? No, it was Spurs, 1999. Mm. Spurs, 1999, when they won the championship. Went 15-2, including this five-game series went over the Knicks in 99.
21: That's right. I think that Golden State in 2017 lost a game to the Clippers when Shai Gilgeous-Alexander was a rookie. Clippers.
20: So Spurs win. Longhorns win. We'll talk about it at the bottom of the hour. How good is Katie Stewart? How about that home run? That is a swing right there, man. She launched that home run in the first inning. After Texas Tech had gotten a run in the first off Tegan Gavon with a home run of their own, she shut it down from there. And the Longhorns and Katie Stewart rally. Texas takes game one. They're a win away from another national championship. Mike White pushing all the right buttons, and he's got as clutch as you can get with Tegan on the mound. We'll see what they do tonight. We'll preview that. Also, my questions for the NCAA baseball officials and committee, and I know it's TV-driven. We got to ask these questions. Because are they really considering competitive balance and fairness when they're doing this and player health, player safety? I don't want to be the guy barking at clouds again today, Jack, but this is I'll ask you the question and you tell me if that's logical. But we'll hit that up. And I know it's TV-driven. But let's dive into the opening tip and talk some college athletics in Washington, D.C. yesterday. Yeah, we'll hear from you Spurs fans, Longhorn softball fans. What say you? 512-834-1027. And again, next hour at 7:10, we're going to dive into this Spurs-Knicks game one. What's to come in game two? We'll hear from all the particulars. But I wanted to get into what went on in Washington, D.C. yesterday morning, because we said and previewed, and it was a very important morning when it comes to the future of college football, college athletics, as we all know it and love it. U.S. Senate Commerce Committee held a full committee hearing 1 week after the proposed bipartisan College Protect College Sports Act was announced and agreed to, co-sponsored by Chairman Ted Cruz and then ranking member Maria Cantwell. This is a bipartisan piece of legislation. We've never gotten this far in Washington, D.C. with a piece of legislation that could move forward to put some stability and some guardrails around the college sports industry that's heading off a cliff right now. So yesterday morning, you had a roughly three-hour meeting. It featured multiple witnesses, including former Alabama coach Nick Saban, Notre Dame AD Pete Bavakwa, West Virginia University President Gordon Gee was there. He's been at Ohio State. He's been all over. He's been doing the president thing at the top level a long time. Pac-12's Commissioner Teresa Gold was there. And a player, Utah football player Lance Holdsclaw were the key witnesses here. And Jack, as we've discussed at length here on Game Time, the main thrust of this bill is to address the post-NIL chaos in college athletics. And when I read that, what does that mean? Post-NIL, well, that means they went to the free market. I mean, now it's a business. It's not suppressed by the NCAA, and laborers, the players, are getting cut in on the deal and being allowed to cut in on the deal. So it's a free market, and it's become chaotic because no rules were in place when this all began, and the courts stripped the NCAA of all their power. So what can the federal government do? And let's not also forget the college sports industry, seeing this coming all the way back to 2019, has been lobbying Congress to do something like this, and it's been 7 years in the making. So yesterday's meeting and hearing was important. So the bill is out. Protect college sports. We've gone through it. What it does, it will preempt the current patchwork of state laws and provide a uniform national NIL framework. It would provide limited antitrust protections for the NCAA and conferences to enforce their rules on transfers. The eligibility, 5 years to play five. Recruiting, tampering, and agents also in the bill. There's also protections for athletes, including scholarship guarantees, medical coverage, NIL rights without pay for play. Via collectives, they're trying to get that under control. And Bill would also ban midseason coaching departures, that whole Lane Kiffin rule, as well as the idea of breakaway super leagues. They're trying to get ahead of that because that's coming if they don't do something. And finally, the revenue sharing mechanisms and potential media rights pooling which they believe could grow the overall pie and support non-revenue Olympic and women's sports. And I think, Jack, watching this 3 hours yesterday, the most important takeaways, clear bipartisan urgency to get this done. Senators Cruz and Cantwell framed the bill as a last best hope to save college sports from an arms race and an existential crisis, which I think they're right. The witnesses and senators across party lines warned of unsustainable spending that would lead to the elimination of non-revenue sports. Already been 100 non-revenue sports that have been canceled across the country this offseason alone. And then further erosion of competitive balance. Can we hear from Pete Bavacqua? He's the AD at Notre Dame, powerful entity within college sports. Here's his call for help and assistance on where we're at and where we're headed.
0: Bateman, this is a major milestone to have this bipartisan support to do something for college sports. And I think this bill is an enormous step in the right direction. We have to act now. There is a tremendous sense of urgency. If we don't act now, women's and Olympic sports are going to be de-emphasized or cut, as you showed, Senator Cantwell. We need to act now to protect athletic departments, and we need to act now to make sure that the student-athlete experience, and these are student-athletes, they're not just athletes, that the student-athlete experience is preserved and maintained and, quite frankly, reinforced around the country.
20: All right, so there's Pete Bavacqua. We need to go now. Here's Nick Saban talking about the arms race at Alabama and other schools as far as NIL goes.
1: Let me give you the history. My first year we had collective at Alabama, $2.7 million. Next year, $7 million. Next year, $10 million. I retired. Next year, $17 million. Next year, $24 million. Now you have schools that have close to $40 million rosters. So if we continue to do that, we're going to lose Olympic sports. We're going to lose non-revenue sports. We're going to lose scholarships. And basically what's going to happen is you're going to have football and basketball succeed, and we'll have club sports for everything else.
20: All right, Nick Saban, as blunt as you can be. And, you know, he's not wrong. Also, he oversaw when it was, you know, not legal to pay players. I mean, he was, you know, stockpiling, building, you know, he dominated the landscape, and now that's not as easy, to say the least. But he's not wrong. It is an existential crisis if you love college sports. So, Jack, I mean, look, and again, it was, there was nothing real controversial said. You know, well, now the question is they're going to go to the markup stage of this bill where everybody can try to pick and pour out of what they don't like and don't like. And I said yesterday, I think it's a pretty good piece of legislation if that's such a thing, because everyone agrees with its basic structure from all parties and all sides, but all parties and all sides have a grievance with it. Which tells me it's pretty good. There are a lot of concessions made. SEC and Big Ten don't like it because of X, and you know the player side don't like it. The agents don't like it because of this. But the basic structure and the need for it is all agreed to by all parties. Because it's, as you said, what, the Thelma and Louise thing, Jack, we're heading off a cliff? That is true. That is true. But I also have to say this again, to Nick Saban's point, that if we don't do something, because I agree, the federal government has to do something. They have to. Without, or we're headed to what Nick Saban just said. Football and basketball, and then club sports.
21: Club sports, right.
20: And we presented it to you yesterday, and we talked to it at length. Keep in mind, math people out there, 1.5% of the student-athletes, roughly 8,000 of them, are creating 90 to 95% of all the revenue for the, and that's roughly $12 billion annually in this industry. 1.5% of the players, students, athletes, are creating 90 to 95% of the revenue in order to support more than 550,000. Say that out loud, 550,000 athletes that compete in NCAA sports nationwide. You understand there's over 1,000 universities under the umbrella of the NCAA, and 1.5% of those athletes support the whole thing, pay for it all. And as I've argued many times, Jack, this bill and its passage is a critical first step towards preventing the inevitable collapse of the whole system, as Nick Saban just warned. I don't think that's hyperbole, what he just said. But as I've said many times, that's just the first step. It is. It's just the first step. It's got to happen or it's going to collapse. But if this were to happen, the tourniquet gets put on that they've been lobbying for 7 years, well, then there's going to need to be a really hard conversation about the two revenue-driving forces, football and men's basketball, actually breaking away from the NCAA completely to become a non-scholarship employee entity. Right? You take the scholarships out. They want to go, they go to school. They pay for their school. But at the same time, they're getting paid. And they're employees. Which takes away Title IX implications. Not everybody on of these 550,000 athletes are now called employees. Just the 1.2% that supply all the money. And that entity can then collectively bargain with a newly formed entity that would be attached to the universities and athletic departments, but would compete under their own set of agreed to and bargained rules. And that newly formed governing body, completely separate from the NCAA, let's call it, let's give it a name so we can talk about it, Jack. How about the National College Football and Basketball Association? The National, keep it streamlined, straightforward, don't get too confusing. The National College Football and Basketball Association, because that is what's producing the revenue for all of it. Is such a breakaway plausible? I've talked to a lot of people about this that I trust and know. We have a lot of the legal experts I have on the show. Absolutely it is. It's absolutely plausible. Would it come with significant challenges and hurdles to create a National College Football and Basketball Association that oversees the 1.2% of the athletes? They separate, they become employees, they collectively bargain. Would it come with significant challenges and hurdles? Absolutely yes, without a doubt. And would it require further congressional action? Yes. Would it involve complex negotiations? Yes. But that is a reason not to strongly consider and digging into that conversation pretends that the current system is all hunky-dory and everything's going great. It's not. It's heading towards an eventual cliff. And regardless of the tourniquet that Congress is able to put on the industry with this legislation, if we can get it there, the next step is this, to create an ecosystem that is sustainable for the long haul. Because if you don't, you're right back to this in a couple years. Because again, 1.5% of the student athletes are creating all the revenue. And you're going to ask them to play under the same rule book as the 550,000 of them. Which I don't think anybody, wherever your stance is on this, thinks that's a good idea. And there is a way. I mean, think about it, Jack. If you started the National Football and College Basketball Association, you like that name? Can we do that? The NCFBA. The NCFBA. Those 1.2% of the players could negotiate fair revenue, right? Those 1.2% of the athletes who support the entire thing would be able to negotiate salaries, benefits, injury protections for them for themselves under their own collective bargaining agreement. That agreement, as we see in pro sports, because let's be honest, this is professional sports, would allow for salary caps, transfer limits, roster rules, NIL guardrails. Why does the NBA and the NFL and all this have restrictions that you can't just go from team to team? Well, they have a collectively bargained agreement that they've sat at a table and agreed on. Major League Baseball is about to go into a pretty dark place with their next collective bargaining agreement. But you can't do that with 550,000 athletes, y'all. You can't. No one thinks that's sustainable or possible. But can you do it with 8,000? Or what do you mean if you pair that back to the Power Four schools and their athletes that produce all the money? Because that's who's producing all the money. You could even pair that back further. And again, it comes with challenges. But think about it. A collective bargaining agreement for that segment under its own umbrella, while everyone else is doing what they do under the NCAA. I mean, for the non-rev sports that we're talking about, you just heard, you know, Nick Saban warning that it's going to club sports if we don't do something. This federal legislation is necessary, the tourniquet to stop the bleeding and put some stability around the industry, but the next step is to go here, because then the non-rev sports, again, that's 98 to 99% of the athletes in all these sports, they would receive continued NCAA support, they'd be subsidized from across football and basketball to protect. We want our Olympic sports protected because we want to compete in the Olympics. If we don't, the federal government's going to have to fund all that. It's great that there's a system in place where you come through high school and you compete at the college level while getting an education. That could all be subsidized by a plan like this if you're visionary enough and willing to do the hard work to get there. Women's programs will be saved. The college experience, as Pete Bavakwa said, can be saved for all while being more fair to the 1.5% that are producing all the money, that are keeping everything going. Is it, you know, and such a system for the universities, Jack, it would reduce their direct liability. The athletes, as employees, for that 1 to 2% in the new entity, would maintain. You know, that'd be their liability, not the university's. Short term and long term, they would maintain the brand and educational tie-in. And for those who are going to say, "Well, what about education? What about going to school?" Well, those young people, as I've covered this for a long time, Jack, those young people who want to take advantage, and all 550,000 of them, those young people who want to take advantage of the educational opportunities that are presented will do so. And those who don't, they're not going to. But let's not sit here and pretend like that's anything new. Student athletes, especially in football and basketball, have been used by the system to sustain the industry for generations while pretending that they're working towards some meaningful degree. Or they even could qualify for the school if they didn't play football really well.
21: Yeah.
20: Right? I mean, come on. We've been doing this. We've been pretending on that for a long time. But within that realm of players who don't even belong at the school or on the campus because they can't really do the work, and we just shove them through and they get a degree, but they make a lot of money for everybody else, they, you know, there's also a lot of guys on that roster that are going to school and getting a degree and using it for exactly what it's for. And they would still do that because that's what they want to do.
21: Right.
20: I want to play football and basketball, and I want to get an education. But to pretend that they're all going to do it, and some are going to just play and not go to class, but to pretend like that hasn't been going on for generations now and decades, are you kidding me?
21: For the history of college sports.
20: Yes. Heck, North Carolina got in trouble for creating classes that didn't even exist right. For anybody else, just for basketball. So let's not be you know, head in the sand on this stuff. So overall, what I think needs to happen is a new governing model that would be better for the entire industry, professionalize the top tier, could boost quality TV deals and fan interest while preserving the college identity and branding that we love. And well, as you know, parents, I'm sure there are parents listening that have student athletes that are playing on scholarships somewhere. That goes away, y'all, if we don't find a way. Because again, do the math yourself, $12 billion. Created by 1.2% of the athletes. They've got to find a way. Would it face significant hurdles? Sure. But as I see it, it's the only logical and pragmatic way forward. After this federal legislation, the tourniquet, is agreed to. Because that doesn't happen, you might as well just get ready to cancel Christmas at that point. Because as Nick Saban, I agree with him, just said, as Kurt Cignetti has said out loud, Steve Sarkisian, obviously, Pete Bavacqua, if you don't do something federally with the antitrust and the protections and let us govern ourselves, at least in the basic format, we're going to collapse. But the next step then is what I'm describing here, the National College Football and Basketball Association. Yeah, that's where we got to go, in my opinion.
21: Very interesting.
20: Well, I don't see...
21: Deeply complicated.
20: Well, sure, but the current system is going to collapse. So, and... You cannot make all 550,000 student athletes employees. Not feasible.
21: No.
20: Which some people are arguing for on the Democratic side of the aisle in Washington, D.C. That's not feasible. But could you do it for 1.2% of them under its own umbrella and entity and call it, is it minor league sports? Is it a direct corollary to Major League Baseball or NFL football and the NBA? Yeah. But is that a terrible thing if it maintains everything and maintains structure and can give it a course forward? You know, some food for thought, but it's, I thought overall the hearing yesterday did underscore the broad agreement on problems facing college sports, highlighted that forging a final bill acceptable for all major stakeholders will require intense negotiations in Washington, D.C. Notable step, though, in what's been a years-long effort to bring federal oversight to college athletics, but then I believe the next step will have to happen if this passes. If not, again, cancel Christmas by 2030 in my mind. All right, we'll come back. We'll hit the horns at half past, text at the bottom of every hour, including that thrilling win for Texas softball last night. And I have questions for the NCAA when it comes to their scheduling format for their college baseball tournament. It's game time.
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21: 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It's convenient. There's basically no downtime. Instead of waiting on a referral from the doctor, scheduling a CT scan somewhere else and waiting again for the results, you can just go to Sinus and Snoring Specialists. They have a sinus CT scanner right there in the office. That means expert diagnosis and treatment the same day. And that's what I got. I mean, I walked in, got my CT scan, got my hearing test, got a nasal endoscopy. They said, hey, here's what you're dealing with. Here's what we recommend. They explained it to me in concise terms. They walked me through all of my options. And they said, we recommend an allergy test. Took the allergy test. Now I'm on allergy drops. And I'm feeling so much better. It was all downhill from that, right? The congestion led to the snoring, which led to the sore throat and not sleeping very well and all those things. And now you just call Dr. Salvador and the team over there. Give them a call at 512-601-0303. That is 601-0303. And you can be like me, breathing better, sleeping better, and living better, all because of Sinus and Snoring Specialist.
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0: one hole in the NBA Finals. Got to tell you, Victor Wembanyama played soft last night, y'all. And that usually, if you go back even to the Oklahoma State City theories, when he played aggressively and intense, they won all four times. When he didn't, they lost. Because people are going to dig into, I mentioned De'Aaron Fox had a rough night. Steph Castle, Devin Vassell, all these role guys. But when Wemby doesn't stir the drink and settles for three-pointers, and I know his stat line's not terrible with 25 points and 10 rebounds, but all he was trying to do is chuck up three-pointers last night. That led to six turnovers. And the Spurs for a team, 11 for 43 from beyond the arc. That ain't, I mean, obviously the percentage ain't good, but that's too many. They got to attack the basket. We'll hear from Mitch Johnson coming up at the top of the hour. But, you know, Wemby's the key. You can get all the role players you want, but Wemby's got to play aggressively. When he did against Oak City and in this playoffs, they win.
1: Right.
0: And he didn't.
1: It's hard to win at the highest level when your best player doesn't play well. I know he had 26 points, but he did not have a good game on the offensive end at all.
0: No. And because he was out there trying to play, you know, and that's shoot, he needs to go to the basket. They got to get him in the paint. And I will give him credit after the game. He didn't back away from it. And, you know, Mitch Johnson said the exact same thing.
1: Mm-hmm. And I mean, we'll get more on this later, but what you can tell when it's not going his way, he doesn't really, when the shot is not falling, when he's not maybe getting every call that he'd like, he doesn't totally have a plan. He doesn't have that part.
0: He's not there
1: yet.
0: He's
1: 22 years old. He doesn't have that part of his game figured out yet. I think it was LaMarcus Aldridge a couple of months ago said that a kid needs to find a go-to bucket like Jalen Brunson. He would get to the elbow or he would snake through, you know, the pick and roll and get to the basket on the other side. Shea, he's going to get into the mid-range and do that sidestep shot. Victor Wembanyama doesn't really have that go-to move yet. When he doesn't have it going, he kind of panics and settles for threes. And that's just, I mean, he doesn't shoot them at a high enough cliff. He's not Steph Curry for that to be the smartest decision. He's 7'6".
0: Well, and he's the, you know, that's the inexperience versus the experience part. Where
1: right.
0: Jalen Brunson's been in this league a long time. He knows his go-to. They know who their go-to guys are. And it did feel like the inexperience got it in the way of the Spurs last night to, like, when they needed a big bucket, when I criticized, or at least pointed out or observed yesterday, that the Knicks hadn't been battle-tested because the Eastern Conference was so simple. But in the fourth quarter, when it mattered most, you know, the Spurs had been battle-tested through their series with Minnesota and OKC. It certainly looked like it was the Knicks who were ready for the battle and knew exactly what they wanted to do when they needed to. And the Spurs looked a little bit lost with what who was going to get the ball. Their best player last night is 20 years old. Dylan Harper was the best player on the Spurs last
1: night. Right. Him and Champagne were the offense.
0: Well, Champagne was great in the first half, and then he disappeared in the second half, and he kept shooting those threes. I mean, he hit those five in the first half to you know, provide their offense, and then he just kept shooting them, like all the Spurs did, 11 for 43. But really, it's going to come down to Wemby, and then who's going to be the go-to guy, because Jalen Brunson is tremendous, tremendous. All right, let's get to the Horns at Half Pass. Text at the bottom of every hour here on Game Time.
2: All right, all right, all right.
0: All right, here's how it was last night. So Texas plays softball, game one. Horns at Half Pass brought to you by Dr. Greg Eckert. He's my dentist, and he'd love to be yours. Best of three national championship series. Last night, game one, Teagan Kavan, who, as we said, has been lights out in this College World Series for her entire career, career record of 10-2, two saves, ERA of .87. She gives up the home run in the first inning. Got one up a little bit, and so you're thinking, okay, 1-0. Well, Texas comes to bat. Get a hit to start the ball game, a little infield single. You get on base, and then here comes the slugger, Katie Stewart, who has such a solid base, man. Some will say she's got a big backside, but she digs in there, and she's got a beautiful baseball swing. Here she is, softball.
3: Jacks one deep, way back. Katie.
0: Yeah, way on. Why? I mean, they were debating if they should pitch to her.
1: Right. That
0: they probably
1: awesome.
0: Shouldn't. You probably shouldn't pitch to her. Here's like here's the lady. They do kind of a Manning cast, I guess.
1: Yes.
0: On one of the ESPN women's channel. Listen.
4: Katie Stewart.
5: All right. We're going to see how many times I'm going to say don't pitch to Katie Stewart. I'm going to say
6: Katie
5: Stewart.
6: Yeah, they for sure will.
0: Don't pitch to Katie Stewart. Yeah, probably not. Probably a bad idea.
1: Yeah, I got to say, by the way, softball coverage on ESPN is fantastic.
0: It's like
1: they do a great job.
3: And she will take advantage. Deep drive, center, and over the bleachers.
0: Yeah. Yeah, don't pitch to 20.
3: Responds.
0: Well, Teagan Kavan took that and rode with it. They got six runs. It was 6-1 at one point. Another home run late, made it 6-3. Texas ends up winning. So now they're a win away from the national title.
1: I remember after that first inning, you put five runs in the first inning on that Tech pitching staff. you're fine.
0: Well, and it felt like the Tech coach overthought the game as far as who he was going to put on the mound. Mm-hmm. And, you know, you make a call and it doesn't work out, you're going to get criticized. But at the same time, Texas lost game one last year. And we're the first team in a long time, more than a decade, to come back and win the next two. So now they're up. But they did it last year, so they know Tech can do it too. And they've got bats. We'll see if it's Teagan Kavan tonight to try to close it out. Or does Mike White, with his strategy, say, you know what, let's see if we can get this one without Teagan or use her late. Because she did throw over 100 pitches last night. It's hot up there in Oklahoma City like it is here. So we will see. Here's Katie Stewart after the big first inning and the win.
4: I know it's a series, but you have experience in this series from last year. What will your team do to really close it out tomorrow night?
6: Just make sure not take them lightly. They're going to be back fighting harder than ever this next game. And so just coming out the gate ready to go. And so I feel like our team's ready to fight.
0: All right. So the Barry Bonds treatment could be coming for her because she's the first player ever at College World Series to hit four home runs in four straight games.
1: Yeah. And just, I mean, you watch the slow motion on that home run.
0: Oh.
1: Her hands get around so fast.
0: Beautiful swing. And her base is so strong. I mean, she says she's made an adjustment late in the season. She's spread out a little bit. She's got that, she's got a great, great baseball, softball swing. All right. Speaking of baseball, do we get, the Longhorns here? So here's the deal. College baseball's back this weekend. Super regionals, right? As we said, if you're coming back to it, then the games will start tomorrow. The one and the two seeds are both out for the second straight year. That would be UCLA and Georgia Tech. See you later. But 3-7 are still out, alive and hosting super regionals. 8 is also out, the 8th seed. So 1, 2, and 8 out, 3-7 in. And 7 SEC teams are still alive in college baseball in the quest to Omaha. Georgia, Auburn, Texas, and Alabama are all hosting in the SEC. OU, Mississippi State, and Ole Miss are all traveling. And OU is going to be at Kansas. Mississippi State's going to be in Georgia, Athens, to play an all-SEC series. And then that's the case for Auburn and Auburn, Alabama, the super regional there with the Tigers hosting Ole Miss. I just say maybe the center point of college baseball this weekend is the state of Alabama, because Auburn, University of Alabama, and Troy will all be hosting. Three schools in the same state hosting super regionals this weekend. That's pretty good. That's pretty good. A lot of people thought Georgia and Georgia Tech would be hosting this weekend. They're not, because Georgia Tech's out. But here you go, Jack. So the Friday, Saturday, Sunday series, right? Friday, Saturday, then if necessary, Sunday. And then there's the Sunday, Monday, there's Saturday, Sunday, Monday series. The FSSs, right, the Friday, Saturday, Sundays, are Morgantown, where West Virginia hosts the Mustangs with California Polytechnic. Troy, Alabama, where the Trojans will host the Trojans of Little Rock. Chapel Hill, North Carolina, the fifth overall seeded North Carolina Tar Heels host USC. And then in Auburn, where we just mentioned, they'll host Ole Miss this weekend. And then your Saturday, Sunday, Monday series are in Athens, Lawrence, Tuscaloosa, and here in Austin. Of course, Athens, Georgia will host Mississippi State. Lawrence, Kansas will host Oklahoma. Tuscaloosa, Alabama hosts St. John's. Looking to get their first College World Series since 1980. And then here in Austin, where Texas and Oregon should be a tremendous series. But can I ask a few dumb questions on this conversation? Maybe they're dumb.
1: Please.
0: Or maybe they're good questions. Do we want the best teams for the entirety of the season to have a good opportunity to make it to Omaha? Do we want the best teams when we get to the end? Because we played earlier, you know my opinion on conference tournaments, whatever, and then the four-team regionals, and we heard Jim Schlossnagel earlier this week talking about, this is dumb. We play 3 months of baseball based on three-game series, and then we get to these things, and all of a sudden we're doing double elimination and changing and exactly how everything we've done for 3 months of baseball. I agree with him. They need to go. And he has suggested going to best of three series all the way to Omaha, and even in Omaha. But that's a bigger conversation. But let me just ask this, Jack. Why are Auburn, West Virginia, and Troy all hosting on Friday? They just played Monday.
1: Yeah.
0: Meanwhile, Texas, Georgia, Alabama, and Kansas all closed out on Sunday. Why are those three teams playing Friday? I know it's for television, but that if you want competitive balance and fairness, what are we doing? Texas doesn't want to have to, fans don't want to pick between maybe a game three in the softball and this and the NBA finals, but Texas, Georgia, Alabama, and Kansas all won on Sunday. Yet they're all playing on Saturday. Meanwhile, right. Auburn, West Virginia, and Troy all won Monday. You know what that means? Auburn and two of those three schools went back to their Friday starter on Monday to win.
1: Yeah. That's the element.
0: And like now you're going to Friday, which means those guys are washed.
1: They probably can't go.
0: Maybe Sunday, but you already overextended them in this dumb double elimination thing you're doing to get through. Are you trying to reward the best teams, or what are we doing? I don't get that. If you're TV, and Ty Harrington and I recorded yesterday our latest episode of Talking Ball, presented by the Law Office of David J. Lopez, and he was like furious. He's like, if I'm at Auburn, he's good. The Auburn coach is a good friend of his, Mike Bianchi. No, Mike's at Ole Miss. But either way, that's dumb. That's really dumb. And, you know, if you want to make it competitively equitable, you put those three teams to finish Monday. And according to Ty, when they went to this format and agreed to that was supposed to happen.
1: Sure.
0: If you play Monday, you play Saturday. But, of course, TV and ESPN, the better matchups they want on Saturday, possibly on Monday. Well, are you trying to get your best teams to Omaha? Or are you just, like Auburn is hosting, but they're kind of screwed. And it's their fault that they lost to Milwaukee on a four seed last Friday night.
1: That's the other side of the argument. But
0: as I've said, if you go to the Jim Schlossnagel argument and it's best of three series, if you lose to Milwaukee in the first game, you come back and beat them in the next two, and you're not overextending a pitching staff that is already, nobody has depth in their pitching staffs these days. Everybody, if you're not going to be a starter, a key guy in the reliever, people transfer. That's the way college baseball works. The middle class transfers. You have freshmen and you have stars. And so you're not built for double elimination tournaments, and you only do it once a year.
1: That's the consequence of not taking care of business. Texas isn't in this conversation because they took care of business.
0: Well, I think if Texas had
1: only
0: not taken care of
1: business on Saturday night Sunday night,
0: Well, look, I mean, I think if Texas had not taken care of business on Friday night and had been in the same situation, you'd be irate, and so would Longhorn fans if they were playing on Friday.
1: Sure, no, I absolutely understand why the teams are upset.
0: But here's the other thing: why aren't we reseeding this thing? If you want the best teams in Omaha.
1: See, I don't agree with that.
0: Well, let me present it, and this is why I present it as an argument. Dumb questions, fair questions. Why aren't we, if you're going to keep this best of four regional thing and the double elimination, can we reseed it if you want the best teams in Omaha? Now, and when I say best teams, the best teams the entirety of your season. 3 months of baseball. Because instead of having number six play number 11 this weekend in Austin and knock each other off, one of those teams, both those teams look like Omaha teams, they're top 10 all year long. Georgia is going to play Mississippi State. Those are two teams that can win the national title. They're going to knock each other off. So if you reseeded it, Georgia will be playing the new 16 seed, which is Little Rock, this weekend. North Carolina would be playing St. John's on the East Coast. 1-2 versus 15. Texas will be playing California Polytechnic this weekend. Auburn would play Troy in the same state. Alabama would play Oklahoma. Mississippi State would play USC in a good one. Oregon would play West Virginia out west, northwest, and Kansas would play Ole Miss.
1: Yeah.
0: And you preserve the teams who have been best all year long by reseeding. All these things lead to where you're going to end up with a college baseball World Series where either Troy or Little Rock are going, which I know you love quirkiness, and that's great. West Virginia's never been to the College World Series, nor has Cal Poly. And Cal Poly is there. They didn't have to beat UCLA. It was St. Mary's did the heavy lifting against the number one seed in the tournament, and Cal Poly kind of rode the wave when able to beat a gassed St. Mary's team to get here.
1: Cal Poly beat the team that beat the best team, which makes them the best team.
0: For 3 days.
1: Right.
0: Great. I'm looking to reward 3 months of baseball and accomplishment and level of performance.
1: Counterpoint, don't lose.
0: Okay, but it's sports, man. It's baseball. Again, you can build in traps to let someone lose because under the theory, St. Mary's would have still beat UCLA in a best of three series because they beat them twice.
1: Yeah.
0: But Cal Poly wouldn't be the team representing that bracket.
1: Who's the other team in that?
0: I don't remember. I mean,
1: the two seed, the three seed.
0: So you're gonna have an eight team field in Omaha potentially. That, you know, these aren't your best teams all year long. That's not representative of how the 3 months, 3.5 months of college baseball season went. You know, West Virginia's had a great season. If they punch their way, they'll be there for the first time ever. But Troy, Little Rock, St. John's, they're going to Alabama. I'm just saying, all these things added up. I just, you know, they're scheduling for their television. Poor Auburn. I feel bad for Auburn. I feel bad for Troy. I feel bad for those teams who had to play Monday and then come back Friday. That's with a gassed pitching staff. You're putting their hands behind their back here.
1: Yeah, that's
0: because these managers aren't going to put those guys out there.
1: They can't.
0: And if they do, they're going to get ripped for abusing student athletes. But even though those student athletes are like, I'll go, coach.
1: And the pitchers are going to get ripped because they're going to give up four runs in four innings.
0: And again, there are the four teams playing Saturday all one Sunday.
1: Yeah, that's a problem.
0: Make it make sense and reseed this thing.
1: It should be automatic. See, I have no problem with reseeding. I think that's a good idea. But I think it's kind of cool that we have a regional where it's Little Rock and Troy. That's kind of fun. But, I think that there should be some like automation, automatic rule in place. And I get it. It's for TV. But if you're playing on Monday, you should automatically slot into the Saturday games.
7: Agreed. Agreed.
1: Just automatically. Not a question. We ignore TV. We're sorry. Like, at a certain point, I mean, these are young children who could mess up their arms forever just in the name of ESPN's dollars.
7: It falls in this exact argument. You like quirky. You like the weird. You like the this way. I like rewarding 3.5 months of baseball accomplishment and giving those teams the path to Omaha that is more indicative of what they've done all year long, and not changing up the formats when you get to the most important games of the year after playing in a conference tournament that you don't even really need to play in because it doesn't do much in the major conferences. And then you're going to have teams in Omaha. I mean, you're going to knock off teams this weekend that could win the whole thing. Mississippi State could win the whole win the national title. Oregon or Texas could win the national title. And again, people say that's the way the cookie crumbles. That's the way it goes. Or you could find a logical format that matches what your 3 months of baseball have been. In my opinion, but either way,
1: I mean, I think UCLA was rewarded by getting the worst teams in their regional, and they didn't take it seriously. And some players were suspended because of the plays they made.
7: Under the format
1: in the
7: I'm proposing, and Jim Schlossnagel is proposing, they would have still lost to St. Mary's.
1: Sure,
7: St. Mary's beat them two times, and UCLA ran into a deal where their number one pitcher got hurt. Then Will Gasparino was suspended for the game. I mean, that happens. It happens. And so, but I'm not saying that wouldn't happen in the new format that Jim Schlossnagel has proposed. I'm saying this was right. What we're doing now, I think it's pretty dumb. That's my opinion. We'll take your thoughts. 512-834-1027. It's game time. Coming back, more on the NBA Finals, more on the Texas softball dub, and what went on in Washington, D.C. yesterday. Pretty important. It's game time.
8: It's game time on 1027 ESPN.
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13: Of course I've heard it. It's cheesy. You're cheesy.
7: Got the cheese.
0: Gouda. Kraft singles.
8: Goat.
0: Swiss.
8: Parm.
0: American cheese.
8: Blue.
0: Pepper jack.
8: Cheddar cheese.
0: Ricotta.
8: Pizza cheese.
4: Oh, happy National Cheese Day.
5: It's showtime. Hit it.
10: National Cheese Day. I know you're a big cheese guy, Jack. You love the cheeses.
1: Any and all.
10: All the meats and cheeses. I have cheeses I enjoy and cheeses I do not like ricotta cheese.
1: Blue cheese.
10: Hate blue cheese. Hate it.
1: Those are two of the best cheeses.
10: My daughter would say when she was younger, she would do the throw up thing and then she'd go, it's doo-doo. Yeah, that's where I am on those cheeses. But I love me some mozzarella cheese on a pizza or some good American or cheddar or sharp cheddar on a sandwich.
1: I don't think there's a cheese I don't like.
10: I think I've heard that from you before.
1: Swiss cheese, if it's not melted, is gross. But other than that.
10: You know when all the ladies get together and they do the charcuterie boards and they got all the cheeses?
1: Yeah. What? Salami and cheese?
10: I like salami.
1: Go to Antonelli's, get some fancy cheese?
10: That's not my thing. Sorry.
1: It's good, man.
10: Put it on pizza, melt it on something, and I'm good. But I go all the way back. I like cheese whiz. We used to put cheese whiz on crackers back in the day.

0: was fun. All right, 512-834-1027 is the Game Time text line. It is National Cheese Day.
1: Yes, Vita.
0: Ooh, see, that was like a delicacy. If we would end up with
1: really,
0: oh yeah,
1: big old block of cheese.
0: Yeah, well, because I always remember when I was growing up in Northeast Ohio, Akron, Ohio, the mean streets. And we were not doing
1: no zips.
0: My parents had two kids, and my dad was still going to college, for crying out loud. My brother and I, and so, you know, working construction jobs, trying to make. So yeah, we got whatever the cheapest cheese was. If we had cheese, then we go to Grandma's house down in Canton, and she'd have the Velveeta. So I'd sneak in there and I'd get her pizza slicer. She'd cut me a piece of cheese. I was like, oh man, and that's why I thought it was kind of the rich cheese. I don't think it's the rich cheese by any stretch, but that was a 6-year-old, 5-year-old E. Hogan's thought that, and then you put that on a cracker. And that'd be good. Grandma always had those kind of treats. Other side of that is my other grandmother, my dad's mom, the late Josephine, Grandma Jo. She's in Stowe, Ohio. She was the head of the cafeteria at an elementary school right near the house, right where she lived. And that was back, Jack, when they actually made the food. Like, it wasn't just all processed stuff that they put on trays, right, for the kids now. She'd actually cook all the food. And it was not a huge elementary school. So when we would go up and stay with her for the summer, she'd make that kind of stuff, like these little pizza burgers and all this amazing food. I'd be like, oh, man, that's the best. So that was my...
1: Good memories.
0: Good memories. And she'd put cheese on about everything.
1: Got to.
0: Yeah, so there you go. Those are the memories. Okay, so that's going on. We got the NBA Finals. Spurs need to have a short memory. They lost last night. They certainly got to be better on Friday. We'll dive into the particulars and the autopsy of a Game 1 loss in which the Spurs were up at home by 14 in the third quarter. And I said out loud, I said, this is going to be a short series if the Spurs are up 14 and they're playing this poorly. Because they weren't playing well. And they were winning by 14. I'm like, well, what do you know? Here come the Knicks. And this is what everybody that's been paying attention to the Knicks all playoff run here. This is 12 straight wins. And since that, those two losses to the Hawks, they are a freight train in the fourth quarter.
1: I mean, they're unbelievable.
0: They just
1: make all the right plays.
0: It's one of those, you know they're coming. And here they are. And the Spurs found it out. I don't know if the Spurs, the youth, inexperience, whatever. We didn't see any of that in the Oklahoma City theories. I think, and this is going to be interesting because there's just an unfamiliarity here. The Spurs knew cold the Oklahoma City team. Because when they would match up, the 4 or 5 times in the regular season, they were playing like to a playoff intensity then because it was a personal thing. Because that was their bar. Well, now they've beaten their bar and they better recalibrate because this Knicks team, they don't know them as well. And they will close like that racehorse at the Kentucky Derby earlier this spring. They're coming. And remember, the Cavs found that out up 22 in the fourth quarter and ended up losing in overtime. This is what the Cavs do and the Knicks do. By all metric, they're the best fourth quarter team in all of basketball. And I'd also say the Longhorn softball team's pretty damn good. So we'll get into that coming up next hour. They're about to win their second national championship, but they're fun to watch. Also, Joey McGuire, Texas Tech head football coach. You know him? We'll run this down next hour in our Horns at Half Past because he's talking about the Longhorns. He was outed for a lie outright yesterday. Then he doubled down on his assertion that led to the lie. And then he talked to Josh Pate about Texas. So we'll get all that. Everybody's favorite, Joey McGuire. And some Sark in there. In our Horns at Half Past next hour. It's Game Time.
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0: A line, a foot, and ankle. This guy says, you ever have Limburger cheese? It smells like stinky feet. Well, that's true, but he says it tastes really good. Look, a line, foot, and ankle are for your feet and ankles, stinky or not. And that's what it's about, regenerative health for your feet and ankles. And I know it's one of those things, and as we're aging, people out there, you're thinking about your overall health, right? Hopefully you are. I mean, what you're eating, you know, taking care of your cardiovascular system, taking care of your heart, take care of all those things, get your routine checks. 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You want them to be healthy. You want them to be balanced. 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
13: Jeff Ward. The Houston Texans have just made a player the highest paid, one of the highest paid players in all of football. It's not their quarterback. This is the right move. For the Houston Texans, a team which I think should be in the AFC Championship game next year. I think they were on their way last year when their quarterback vomited for two straight games. When they put the franchise tag on CJ Stroud, I said it was the right thing to do. Do not pay him a giant contract right now. Do not do it. He's not earned it. It's not worth the risk. They announced they were going to do franchise tag on defensive end Will Anderson Jr. I remember thinking, gosh, I think you ought to pay him. They have. Will Anderson Jr. is the face of the franchise. That's one of the best defenses in the league, one of the best defenses since the Seattle defense, the Legion of Boom, and he's one of the big reasons why. That is your future.
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0: 1. It is hour 2 of our Thursday conversation, 5 hours each and every morning. Appreciate you being there. However you're finding us, 1027 on the FM dial, 1027ESPN.com, and of course, the 1027 ESPN app. We have a winner. We have a winner, Jack Farrell. We have a winner. National Cheese Day. One of you very wise texters just typed the word queso. And I got to give you the flowers, man. There's no cheese, in my opinion, greater than queso. I know it's queso cheese with a bunch of stuff melted. But one time, 100 times out of 100, if you say you could have one cheese, I'm saying queso.
1: Yeah.
0: Like when we have queso for chips, I'll put celery in there and dip it. Anything. Vegetables. Want to, oh, yeah, it's good. If you're trying to cut back on chips, yeah, like some people are. You can do celery. You can do any type of those good vegetables. Just dip it in there, get a little flavor. It's so good. And then I'll make eggs with it later the next day if it's there a little left over. I'll put queso on any damn thing. Put it on a burger. Queso burger. What's better than that? So, yes, you're the winner, my friend.
2: I don't know if I've ever gotten Mexican food and not gotten queso.
0: Yeah, you're right. Ever. Well, I have, but at the same time, I think it's an unwise decision.
2: This is a great trio of dips they got going.
0: The salsa, do you like the protein in the queso? A little bit of little meat
2: queso
0: in there?
2: Compuesto, I'll go for
0: that. Oh, yeah, man.
2: But
0: come
2: the salsa and the guac, you get like a serving of vegetables because it's just blended up in mashed vegetables.
0: Like you're gonna have and to search long and hard to find a meal I like better than a really well done breakfast omelet, like with queso mixed in.
2: Yeah.
0: And then on top.
2: Did you have an egg yesterday? I had an egg yesterday.
0: I did. Hard-boiled.
2: Hard-boiled egg.
0: Yeah, I had little packs of them. I did not have a hard-boiled egg. I did not eat 50 like Cool Hand Luke did. You know, you were right on that You Don't Know Jack question last hour.
2: That's right.
0: Or yesterday, I should say. Next hour, we will play You Don't Know Jack on what I will say is maybe the lamest sports birthday day ever.
2: Today?
0: Yeah. Yeah, June 4th.
2: June
0: is 4th? Terrible.
2: 6-4?
0: Terrible. I'm not kidding. I'll back it up. As far as memorable sports people who have birthdays today, it is like we're talking about Hollywood Brown, the former Sooner receiver. That's the top of the mountain on June 4th.
2: He's all right. Pretty good player.
0: Yeah. Well, if that's the best or most recognizable name, yeah, that ain't good. Okay, let's get to Patrick Osborne. He's always great. He's got all your headlines, so you're caught up as you get up and out.
3: Spurs blow a big lead in Game 1. Patrick Osborne with your 1027 ESPN Sports Update. Into the second half of last night's Game 1 of the NBA Finals from the Frost Bank Center, the San Antonio Spurs at one point had a 14-point lead over the New York Knicks. Held a slim lead with just 2 minutes left in the game, but they couldn't stave off that late surge by the Knicks as the visitors finished the night victorious 105-95. Here's Spurs coach Mitch Johnson.
4: We didn't get the outcome we wanted. There'll be a lot of feedback from the film and breaking this down that will lead to Game 2, and hopefully we use that information and tools and guidance to come out and be better that game.
3: That's the 12th straight win for New York. Victor Wembanyama had 26 points and a dozen rebounds, but only was 6-for-21 from the floor. Spurs going to try to even the score tomorrow from San Antonio in Game 2. Better result meantime for the Texas Longhorns against the Texas Tech Red Raiders in their quest for another national championship in the Women's College World Series. Katie Stewart smashed one over the center field bleachers in the first, her fourth homer in as many games and her seventh career homer in the College World Series. Final result, 7-4 Horns. They're now just 1-1 away from a second straight national championship, and they'll try to get it done tonight at 7 p.m. And the PGA's 7th of 8 signature events gets going today from Muirfield Village in Ohio for the 50th Memorial Tournament. 72 players, including former Longhorn and golf's number one Scotty Scheffler, will be hitting the course today. And former Horn Jordan Spieth going to be there as well, paired up with Jason Day for a 7:05 tee time. Look for Scotty on the tee box with Aaron Rye at 12:35 p.m. And there's some headlines. Patrick Osborne for Sports Anytime. Go to 1027ESPN.com.
0: Well, here it is. All caps. Ban E from talking about food. Celery and queso. Are you kidding? Well, hey. I like celery, and I like queso. So, what's the deal?
2: I'm trying to think of a better vegetable.
0: That happens when there's like a spread of things, and you can choose some chips, which I probably already consumed too many of, and then I still want to eat some queso, so I'll just take a piece of celery.
2: But how about like chopped up bell peppers? Because
0: I do like bell peppers.
2: That's
0: fine.
2: Fajitas are.
0: That's fine. The sliced. I'd put that in.
2: They'd be uncooked though. But if they're cooked, they'd get too floppy.
0: That's true. But I prefer bell peppers not cooked and just actually cold. Those are good. I'm down. So I'm banned from talking about food. Okay, that's fine. Burgers without buns and celery on cheese, and that's fine. But yeah, I'm a cheese snob in some levels. I like the bad cheese. I do not like the really, really high-end good cheese. It smells, yeah. The texture says it smells like stinky feet. It does.
2: It's interesting. I like trying it.
0: Yeah, that's fun. You're curious about it.
2: Yeah. Mm-hmm. I'll try anything once.
0: But yeah, that's a good policy.
2: I'll never say no. Like, I'll eat, like, I've had pickled pig's feet. Didn't care for it, but I tried it.
0: Yeah.
2: Not going to again. But now I can say that I don't need to try it again.
0: That's right. That was my argument with my kids. It was,
2: right.
0: They're like, come on, y'all. You can't say you don't like it if you don't try it. And then, of course, they try and then they fake it. So we'd have that going on at the kitchen table. Like, great. Thanks, guys. And now they love it all. So I was like, you know, that's what parenting is.
2: I'm not a picky eater.
0: I had one child of my oldest who was the pickiest eater that there ever was. He ate like three. He had three food groups: hamburgers, pizza, and pizza.
2: You know, nobody's ever picky for healthy food. You know what I mean?
0: It's true.
2: Like, oh.
0: And then I, my middle, who you know works here, he will eat anything at any time. And my youngest was kind of in between the two.
2: You know what's another rule I have is no substitutions on food, because the person who designed it, like the chef, they made a dish with all the ingredients and all the textures and all the flavors, like they're supposed to combine into one thing. So even if you don't like, you know, green chilies or raw onions or whatever, you need to get it with it on, because that's how it was designed, and it will be better when it's all together as the thing.
0: But you're okay letting that happen and then picking out the things you don't want?
2: Nah. I just don't do that.
0: Like, you really don't like it? All right, let's dive into the A Block. It's brought to you by Apple Leasing under their fourth decade now. Scott Crossett and his crew just leasing cars and making friends at appleleasing.com. Hey, coming up bottom of the hour, answer this question. Riddle me this, Jack. Is Texas Tech always been a comic strip, or are they just becoming a comic strip that you read in the funny pages and makes you laugh? Because they're pretty funny. And I'm not trying to pile on the Red Raiders. I actually protected the Red Raiders this week, arguing about super teams and spending money on softball teams. I'm like, I don't have a problem with that. It's also costing them their baseball team. But okay, if you want to, you know, invest in your softball team and have a national champion caliber team, I don't have a problem with that. That's what you're trying to build as many good players as you can. That's kind of the job. But either way. But yeah, they're doing a lot of dumb things too, including defending Brennan Sorsby in this case, which, as I've said many times, is bad for business. It's bad for everybody if they win, because they could win. They get the right judge. Jeffrey Kessler's a really good litigator and legal lawyer, and you're paying him a ton of money. If he gets the right judge and they win, cripple the whole industry. Is that a good idea if you compete in that industry and want to continue to compete in that industry just so you have a quarterback this year? Is that worth winning? I guess, but Joey McGuire is saying funny things, and we'll play that at the bottom of there. But let's dive into this game. Spurs-Knicks game one. I can't wait to see the TV ratings. I'm assuming they're gangbusters because it's New York City. The city is fired up. The largest, you know, population in our country. They're on fire. Did you see all the Knicks fans at the game last night? Wow.
2: Ben Stiller.
0: Yeah. Shame on you Spurs fans for selling those tickets, but, you know, the prices you're charging for them, I can hardly blame you, but you can't be selling those tickets on the secondary market to Knicks fans. Sell them to Spurs fans. But either way, there were a lot of them there, and they got excited. Now, they were bumming when it was a 14-point lead. This game was, you know, back and forth, and that's why I can't wait to see the TV ratings, because it went all the way to the wire. So that usually leads you a huge audience that stays with it until the finish. That leads to monster TV ratings, and I think we're going to get that out of this. Everybody's tuning in to see Victor Wembanyama and now the Knicks. But the Knicks defeated the Spurs 105-95. It was a 10-point margin of victory. It was closer than that. But Knicks have now won 12 straight playoff games, which equals the all-time playoff record set by the Spurs, actually, back in 1999 when they won 12 in a row. And the key stretch of the game, midway through the third, Spurs up 14. And the Knicks respond like they have all, you know, tournament, aggressively, particularly after Victor went to the bench. No rim protector. They just went after the rim. And they closed the third quarter on a 22-9 run. They tied the game at 76 after being down 14. And in the fourth, the Knicks came out to start the quarter on a roll, and they were up 8 points midway through the period. So the Spurs went from, up 14 to down 8 in about a quarter of, 12 minutes time. And you're thinking, what the heck? And then they put Wemby back in, and they rallied back. Wemby hit a three at one point, and they got back in the game. They actually took the lead, 95-94, back and forth, with 2:16 to go. That's when Jalen Brunson hit a huge three-pointer from the corner on kind of a loose ball situation. And then Wemby, trying to create outside, dribbled the ball off his foot, essentially one of his six turnovers in the game. And that really is when they hit another bucket, and they didn't give up the lead after that Brunson three and the Wemby turnover.
2: That was the Harden thing. Six field goals, six turnovers.
0: Yeah.
2: Can't do that.
0: Well, and if you're a Spurs fan, you're thinking, okay, what are you mad about? Well, you're mad that, you know, in this game, finals game, first one for all of them, your 20-year-old rookie was your best player. Dylan Harper was outstanding. Anytime he came off the bench, anytime he came in, he was immediately the best player. Victor Wembanyama is your best player, but he scored 26 points, grabbed 10 rebounds, but he was happy to chuck up three-pointers. Yeah. And that was kind of the whole team. 11, they shot 43 three-pointers.
2: And the Knicks are content with that.
0: Yeah.
2: Like, if Fox, Castle, and Victor Wembanyama's main shot diet is threes, Knicks fans will take that all day and all night. Mike Brown will take that all day and all night.
0: And De'Aaron Fox, as I said, he was my key figure for the Spurs. He was awful.
2: Yeah, and I mean,
0: 3 for 13. He had three turnovers. He had open looks and couldn't hit any of them.
2: He's one of the burstiest guards in the NBA. I mean, he's so fast. He's probably the fastest dude in the league when he's healthy. He's clearly still dealing with that high ankle sprain, but them's the breaks. I mean, when you're in this series, that's how it goes.
0: They're going to keep leaving him open until he starts making something.
2: But they need him out there. That's the problem.
0: He was the one I thought getting the clearest looks all game. I mean, of his 13 shots, he was hardly covered.
2: Because if it's Castle and Harper and Victor Wembanyama, they're going to turn the ball over 30 times against this Knicks team.
0: All right, let's hear from Mix Johnson. You heard a little bit from him from PO in the headlines there, but a little extended on all the issues. And everything we're saying, he's saying right here. Can't be, we're going to lose this series if we don't get more aggressive.
4: You know, he missed a few shots early. And we got to get him moving in space and towards the rim, whether that's on rolls or running in transition. But we need the pressure on the rim and the force in the paint. And then they did a good job, obviously, being physical and showing crowds. But, you know, we need to do a better job of establishing that early on, for sure. We definitely, again, didn't have enough pressure on the paint all night, whether that was in transition or in the half court. And we got to make sure we're still putting force in the paint. And we'll still get our threes up with that. But we can't work outside in. We got to go more inside out, for sure. But I would say that he's definitely holds himself accountable. And I would suspect that he'll learn a lot of things from tonight's game and come out with a good approach in game two.
0: All right, so that's on Wemby. And then, you know, your 22-year-old, you know, superstar. You know, he doesn't need to explain to. He knows he didn't play a good game, and here he was. This is what you love about Wemby. He was there to, you know, answer the questions and understands exactly what it's going to take.
1: It's almost not like I have anything to figure out. It's almost like I have to play normal, not even good. It's like just doing the right things is enough. It's when we play bad, when I play bad, it's when we shoot ourselves in the foot. It's this is why I'm not worried. It's we're going to be so much better. I'm going to be so much better.
5: Over these last few series, there's been moments.
0: All right, so isn't that what you want to hear? Yeah, I'm going to be so much better. We don't know. I just have to not play bad. That's I understand. I didn't play good. And so if we're going to win the series, I've got to play better. And that was the story in the Oklahoma City series. Go back 7 games. In the 4 games when Wemby was to what Mitch Johnson said, aggressive, you know, forcing the paint, getting in the paint, using his size. Everybody responds to that. When he's settling for three-pointers and turning the ball over, everyone kind of is like, what's up with Wemby today? He is their leader. He is their straw. And they when he stirs, and it stirs everything up on both ends, and he's playing with that energy, it's pretty great stuff what he does. But your thoughts on the Spurs side of this, then we'll get into the Knicks, Jack Farrell.
2: I think I mentioned it last hour, is when Victor Wembanyama doesn't have it going, it seems like he just settles for threes. And, you know, some guys have a spot that they like to get to. You know, all the great players in the history of the sport have had that one spot that they like to get to. Right now, Victor Wembanyama, it will come to him, but he's 22 years old, and his plan when he can't get it going is either shoot a three, or he does that thing he did it all through the OKC series, and it worked out pretty well because OKC is not a very good rebounding team, where he would just sort of throw it at the backboard and then get his own miss. Like, how many times has he done that throughout the playoffs? His plan is to get a rebound and a putback, and it's worked pretty well, but when the team is Karl Anthony Towns and Mitchell Robinson, that's not going to work as well. Also, like, you can't shoot 43s. That's not the Spurs game.
0: Yeah, 43 three-pointers, and they weren't hitting them.
2: And Champagne hit 5. That's pretty good. He was, I think, 5 for 10 from 3.
0: That was all in the first half.
2: Yeah.
0: Didn't make any in the second half.
2: Right. And some of that was the way they started to, you know, chase him out. It seemed like Jalen Brunson was leaving him over in the back end, in the corners. And credit to the Spurs for finding him. But I thought Dylan Harper was great for most of that game. I mean, he's so good. He's so talented.
0: Well, they'll figure it out. I think they'll figure out this team.
2: Yeah, I think we're in for a long series.
0: Well, and I thought, as I said yesterday, I need a minute to see this series. And now we see it.
6: And, you know, they're, the Knicks are as advertised. And, you know, I have to get my head around the fact that when you listen to New York radio and you listen to New York media, and they can just kill Carl Anthony Towns all the time. And it's like, this guy's really good. Right. I know he's good, but when you listen to it, you think he's a bum.
2: Yeah, they pick their guy and then they hate the co-star.
6: Right? That's New York,
2: they
6: right?
2: They love Brunson and they hate Kat, even though, like,
6: soft, Kat. Weak, shooting threes. Come on, get down low. I mean, the guy he was so impactful last night. And then there's Josh Hart, who's everybody's favorite. That guy, who doesn't want Josh Hart on your team? He had 15 rebounds last night.
2: Yeah, and in that fourth quarter, OG Anunoby hit a few huge shots to keep that game rolling along and keep the Knicks in it because, you know, Brunson went to the bench at that point. But I think we're in for a long series, and I do think that, unfortunately, that game, that was a bigger one that the Spurs needed because the Knicks, I know the Spurs shot terribly. The Knicks didn't shoot great either. They hit a few shots late to bolster that shooting percentage, but I thought that was going to be the rust game. And if you lose it, if you're in New York, you're like, all right, well, we've had a week off and we went on the road. Of course we lost game one, but now they won game one. They can kind of coast through game two, get it back to New York 1-1, and then you're in the Garden, one of the best environments in sports. So I think that was a huge, huge win for the Knicks.
6: I do too, but I don't think the Spurs, no part of me thinks if the Spurs play well, they can't win in the Garden.
2: But the Knicks make people play bad.
6: Well, they do, but the Spurs played bad and they all had a 14-point lead. And that's what they got to learn is finish the game. I think they will get better. I wouldn't panic if I'm the Spurs, but I'm more concerned than I was before, for sure, if you weren't concerned. And Josh Hart, let me just say, plus 22, he had the best plus minus of any player. He had 15 rebounds. He had 4 steals. He is just such an impactful basketball player. When he's on the floor. And OG Anunoby is the same to go with the two stars. Let's hear from the two stars. They were asked, this would be Jalen Brunson and Carl, and this is OG Anunoby. Jalen was asked about, do you think the Spurs were a little bit fatigued from their long series with OKC?
7: Hard series, you guys had a little rest. Did you feel like that gave you a little spark in the fourth?
8: Not necessarily. I think it's a mixture of us playing good defense and us obviously getting a little lucky. They come ready to play more than any other team that we faced. And so, we have the utmost respect for them. We know that we got to be ready for game two. We just found a way to make plays at the end of the game.
6: All right, let's hear from Mark Jackson, the longtime basketball coach. Mark Jackson. This is Doc Rivers. Doc Rivers was on with Bill Simmons. They did a podcast like right after the game, Bill Simmons on The Ringer. And here's Doc Rivers, and they say, I picked the Knicks to win the East, and now, wow, that was impressive.
9: Count of the numbers, it's our best team in the East. And going into the playoffs, I did pick them to win the East before the playoffs started. But I just thought they would out-talent people. They're out-teaming people now. And when you put that talent together and now the way they're playing, they're a really good basketball team, and they're hard to beat. The Knicks have been going through stuff all year, so they're different. They've gone through all stuff all year. Turmoil, chemistry problems, role problems, guys were unhappy. They get to the first round. A lot of that is still going on. Atlanta takes it to them. They have their meeting, and it all goes away. Since then, they've been playing right throughout, and it's been amazing to watch.
6: Yeah, that's interesting. Kind of a team-led thing, right? Mike Brown gets a lot of credit, and I'm sure he had some impact, but when they were losing those 2 1-point losses to the Hawks and things were, as you heard Doc Rivers saying, off-court stuff and roles, and, you know, they have come together. And you listen to any interview with the Knicks now, the question of, you know, what's working, what's not, we're playing together. We're playing together. You'd almost feel like it's a mantra. Play together. Play for one another. Play together. Play for one another. And they're rising to that, and they've now won 12 in a row. Now, this wasn't a 20-point win, but it was 10. It was, you know, a 1-point deficit with 2 minutes to go, and they stretched it out with free throws. But that's a 10. That's a double digit win. That's 12 straight double digit wins for the New York Knickerbockers. So they are a force to be reckoned with. I think the Spurs will answer. You just heard Wemby say it. I don't need to do anything different. I just got to play better. I got to play normal. I didn't in this game. And whether that's fatigue or whatever, they just were uncertain about how the Knicks were going to defend them. And that's what a long series is about. I mean, this is one punch. They land the first one. But as you said, Spurs have to land the punch on Friday night.
2: Yeah, and credit to Mike Brown. You threw a lot at Victor Wembanyama. You know, we were talking about how it was me and every podcast and every talking head was saying you're probably going to see a lot of OG Anunoby, and you might keep Carl Anthony Towns off of him because you don't want Carl Towns to get in foul trouble because that's something he's prone to for a lot of his career. Didn't really see OG Anunoby on Victor Wembanyama very much. You saw a lot of Carl Anthony Towns, and Carl Anthony Towns did a great job against Victor Wembanyama. The other thing that, I mean, I think the Spurs will answer because I think, you know, Victor Wembanyama showed that he can figure out defensive coverages. I mean, nobody's better at throwing a variety of coverages out than Mark Daigneault with Oklahoma City, and they solved that problem. They won two games down 3-2 after losing that game 5, but Jalen Brunson was also 12 of 31.
6: Yeah, no, he'll be better.
2: He's going to get hot.
6: Yeah, well, no, I mean, this is going to be a long series. I think I picked Spurs in 7, and I will knock them off that. I think they're going to get one in New York. Now, if they lose Friday, all bets are off.
2: It's over. Then I'm calling sweep.
6: Ooh, wow, interesting.
2: If they go down 2-0, head back to the Garden, I mean, but maybe 5.
6: Every time the Spurs have been questioned when, you know, Wemby had his concussion, and is he going to play, and he had to miss a game. That was Portland, I get it. But at the same time, they responded. He got ejected, yeah, they respond. The Thunder, they lose a game, and Wemby doesn't play, they respond.
2: I'll bet a paycheck they win game 2.
6: I would agree.
2: Well, I won't, actually, but...
6: Yeah, don't do that.
2: I'm just saying...
6: Don't bet it if you can't lose.
2: My point is, I believe emphatically that the San Antonio Spurs will win game 2, and it will go back to the Big Apple tied 1-1.
6: Yeah, don't bet something you can't afford to lose, my friend.
2: Right.
6: Never do that. Unwise. All right, we're back. We're talking National Cheese Day. I'm going with queso as the top dog, without question. It's unchallenged, but you can challenge it. 512-834-1027. For the end of the hour, Jack Farrell has the other news. Also, You Don't Know Jack in the next hour. And coming next, Horns at Half Past. Texas softball now a win away from another national championship. Plus, Joey McGuire doing Joey McGuire kind of things this game time.
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0: Dang, Jack. Pulling out the Wilco bumper. I like that. Nice work by you. Take that. All right, so game time rolls on. Spurs in a 1-0-1 hole now. Got to be better. 11 for 43 on the three bombs, three-pointers. Kind of played, soft basketball. Soft, played right into the Knicks' hands, settling for three-pointers, not attacking the rim. They'll get to game four on Friday night, a must-win game now for San Antonio. We'll see what they respond. Also, the Texas women's softball team would like to not be playing on Friday night. Let's get you details on Horns at Half Past. Texas at the bottom of every hour here at game time at 7:30.
26: All right.
0: Brought to you by Dr. Greg Eckert. He's my dentist. He'd love to be yours. He provided me with a brand new smile that I absolutely love. Hated my smile before. That's why I didn't smile. People thought I was in a bad mood all the time. I'm not. Just didn't like to smile. He informed me after I went out to make him my dentist more than a decade ago that I was a teeth grinder and I've been grinding my teeth down at night. And so he fitted me for a mouth guard to prevent that from continuing to happen. But the damage had been done. I'd grind my teeth down. They weren't as large as they needed to be. Kind of filed them down, I guess, and then chipped them and all that stuff. So he rebuilt it. Smile in a day. And I absolutely love it. And you will too. I promise you. If you hate your smile or don't like to smile, get in and see Dr. Eckert and just begin the conversation. 345-3166. That's 345-3166. Okay, somebody mentioned National Cheese Day, Jack. And we talked about queso being the top of the mountain. Somebody, again, we were talking about that I sometimes will put vegetables in the queso, like dip celery or things, carrots. Somebody said, what about broccoli? Because, you know, broccoli cheese soup's really good. I haven't put broccoli into queso, but I will next time. Do you like the white queso, Jack, or the really, really rich orange queso?
2: I like all of it.
0: Okay.
2: Queso blanco.
0: Yeah, me too. I would, but if you had to choose one of the two, you had to order one of the two.
2: Queso compuesto, queso fundido.
0: If it says queso, you're ordering it.
2: Yeah.
0: Okay.
2: I'll take it all.
0: So it's not National Queso Day, it's National Cheese Day, but, you know, it's
2: That's what queso means.
0: I know.
2: It counts. It's all
0: 100% counts.
2: Cream cheese. I had a bagel the other day. That's great.
0: Hey, so Spurs need to win Friday night. Texas softball doesn't want to play Friday night. That's fair to say. They won last night 6-3.
2: Wrap it up.
0: The Stars were stars. Katie Stewart hit a home run for a fourth straight game in the first inning. Viv Martinez was 2-for-3 with two driven in. Maloney had hit and drove in two with a triple. Tegan Kavan, 7 innings, 6 Ks, and 3 earned runs. She gave up 2 home runs, a solo homer. But if you're playing that Texas Tech team that's got, you know, rock'em sock'em hitters up and down the order, and you give up 3 runs, couple of a solo homer and a 2-run blast, you're doing good work right there, especially when your team scores 6. Texas gets the win. So they've got a chance to win the national title coming up on Friday night, or tonight, I should say. Win it tonight. They don't want to play Friday, but they've got 2 chances to win 1 game. So props to Mike White and company. They'll play for the Natties. We talked about Texas begins their series with Oregon in a super regional round Saturday night. And I'll ask the question again for our 7 o'clock hour audience. And I have issues with I love college baseball, Jack, at an extremely high level. It's never been more popular. We've given you the ratings in college baseball this year that ESPN, you know, they have the ESPN games that they put on, SEC Network. And then they have an ESPN Plus app. And this year, ESPN says we eclipsed 1.1 billion minutes of streaming on the app for college baseball games. which is pretty incredible. And a lot of that was me. My hands up. I streamed a lot of baseball this year because you can go there and they have every game on a Saturday or a Friday and they're there and you just click on it and you're on your phone or on your tablet or wherever, your television, you're just watching college baseball games, which is so much access. And by the way, that 1.1 billion in streams, a 49, almost 50% increase year over year. So college baseball, we hear Jim Schlossnagle talking about the golden era. The players have never been better. The teams and the talent because of the way the minor league draft major league draft has shrunk their minor leagues and all those things. Because think about this. Everybody's looking at these Cinderellas in these games, Jack, and these no-name brands that are still playing. One of the things Ty Harrington mentioned to me, and I encourage you to go listen to our Talking Ball podcast that will be out today that we recorded yesterday. Ty Harrington, of course, coached at Texas State for 20 years and at Texas and junior college before that. He said, one of the things that has really helped the depth of college baseball, the portal, because people can transfer. But he said, in baseball, in college baseball, we've always understood the JUCO route, right? So you're always bringing in new players year by year. But he said the amateur draft shrinking from 50 rounds to 20 rounds has been massive. And there was a year in there during COVID where the draft was 5 rounds. We all remember that. But Jack, think about this. He said, even at Texas State, we used to lose so many key juniors to those 20 to 50 rounds.
2: Right.
0: Right? Those 20th to 50 rounds. Key juniors that were going to come back and be senior leaders on our baseball team. Well, now they're not getting drafted. And what are they doing? They're coming back to those programs. Or they're transferring to another program through the portal. Whichever it is, they're not going to the minor league. Well, that's making the game deeper, especially for the mid-majors and the smaller schools. Now, at the top, where Texas is and all the blue blood schools, the best schools, they're a little bit different. Where they're losing their middle class of player. They're losing those guys because if they're not in line to be a weekend starter, if they're not in line to be a key piece of the bullpen, then they're probably going to go play somewhere where they can be that, right? Which go to maybe drop down a level or go somewhere else where you can be a Friday starter, Saturday starter and play. You understand that. And we saw this in football. I don't want to be a developmental player. I want to play with my 4 or 5 years of eligibility. So Texas and other programs like that are investing in the high-end players, right? They're going to get Aiden Robbins when he jumps in the portal. They're going to get Carson Tinney from Notre Dame when he jumps in the portal. And that's where a lot of the revenue you have and your dollars are going to go from the NIL side of things and opportunities there and your rev share, whatever you're peeling off for baseball. And then you're going to bring in a great freshman class. I mean, this Texas team is the perfect example of the current roster build. Elite players through the portal. And they also had to ante up to keep Dylan Volantis as their number one starter. Luke Harrison, Ruger Riojas for guys. And then, of course, Ruger came through the portal from UTSA 2 years ago. But then you bring in the number one rated recruiting class in the country. And you want to talk about paying dividends. And, you go all the way back to before the season, Jack, we did the countdown of the most impactful newcomers. And we talked about Anthony Pack Jr. was the number one guy, and we were pretty right on that.
2: Mm-hmm.
0: As far as freshman class, we didn't predict Sam Cozart, but we did. Sam Cozart was our second profile.
2: As far as bats, it was Pack for sure. But then, look at all these freshman arms.
0: I know. Well, Crossland, Cozart's been a savior in the bullpen. All these dudes. So that's how you build the roster now. But that does mean a lot of the good players that had a scholarship at Texas are now moving to other places. But so that leads to more parity. Leads to more compelling games and leads to a good product, and that's what the ratings would indicate. But as I've said, you got to get this format right. Because you know what could be going on next year when the college baseball season starts, Jack? I know you know what it is. When college baseball gets going in February of next year, you know what very well is likely to not be happening? Pitchers and catchers are likely to not be reporting to spring training. Because Major League Baseball is likely to be in a protracted labor stoppage. I could be wrong, but I think come December of this year, they're going to lock the players out. Owners want a collective bargaining agreement that includes a salary cap and salary floor. Players don't want it. Last time they tried to push a salary cap onto the Major League Baseball Players Association was 1994, and they canceled the World Series. So I think this thing's going to be prolonged, unfortunately. But what does that mean? If you love college baseball or love baseball, where are you going to go to find baseball? College. Look, there are going to be a lot of baseball fans looking for to watch some ball, and pitchers and catchers won't be in spring training, so college baseball has a chance to really stand out even further. And I think ESPN understands that. Mm-hmm. ESPN, I think, is going to push these big games to the top, because I know you got college basketball and the men's and women's side going on at the same time, but people who love baseball, they're looking for baseball. And
2: you've got 2 months since the end of college baseball at this point.
0: Well,
2: right?
0: This is Schloss's point. Like, we got to be thinking like this. And one thing that Jim Schlossnagle has always been is a long-term thinker, a visionary. He's always looking down the road. And he's the one pointing out that this playoff format we have is antiquated. these super regionals with four teams and double elimination where we play 3 months of baseball that are based on three-game series. That's just, why do we do that? We get to the end and we totally change our format. I mean, that's silly. Also to the point where, you know, if you want to be taken seriously by baseball fans, why in the world, I know it's TV driven, but it is a shame that four teams who closed out their super region, their first team, first weekend regional last Saturday or Sunday, Texas, Alabama, North Carolina, Kansas are all playing the Saturday games this week, and three teams who had to go all the way to Monday to close out are playing on Friday. That can't happen. If you're being taken seriously, you can't have a competitive balance issue and competitive fairness issue where Auburn, Troy, and who else had to go to West Virginia had to go to Monday, which means they further extended their pitching staff. Two of those schools brought back their Friday starters on Monday to at least pitch an inning or two to help them get out of the regional, and now you're dropping them on Friday night. That's ridiculous. That's dumb. Auburn's one of your best teams in the country this year. Auburn was the hottest team in the country entering this tournament, and they lost to Wisconsin on a Friday night, but they battled their way back and won the regional, and now your reward for them winning that is they're going to play Friday against Ole Miss because you're not reseeding this thing after the first round, which I would advocate for, but at the same time, you're putting Auburn on Friday, which is going to hamstring their pitching. You can't come back with your Friday starter, not even close to that. Because you just used him on Friday and quick short rest on Monday. That's a shame. That's a shame for those schools, in my opinion. But my opinion, that's where college baseball is. Jim Schlossnagel and I are in a line on that, by the way. We agree. All right, let's get to Joey McGuire. Because Texas and Oregon will start Saturday. I know why it is for TV and ratings, but at the same time, that's a shame to those three schools. And they could have done it differently, in my opinion. But Joey McGuire, Jack, did you see the day he had yesterday? Joey McGuire. First, Joey McGuire is the head football coach at Texas Tech. First, our man Bobby Burton at On Texas Football has been on this show many times in this very spot, Horns at Half Past. He reported through sources that he's talked to that, not surprisingly, that when Joey McGuire went to a microphone at the Big 12 spring meetings last week and said, I've actually talked to Abilene Christian head coach Keith Patterson, and I've talked to Texas State head coach G.J. Kinney, and they are willing to take our game. They're willing to give up their game with Texas and with us so that you can play Abilene Christian and we'll play each other. Because remember, they're calling out Texas. Come play us if you want to talk bad about us. Well, Bobby has confirmed, not surprisingly, that that's a lie, that Joey McGuire has not talked to any of those coaches. Huh. Nor has anybody at Texas Tech. Not Kirby Hocutt, the athletic director, not Cody Campbell, the booster, and, you know, member of the president, head of their chairman of the board of their regents. Nobody's talked to those schools, according to Bobby Burton. So you lied. Okay? It was a PR stunt. We get it. Well, guess what Joey McGuire did yesterday? He doubled down on this PR stunt of theirs. He was down at the Touchdown Club of San Antonio's where he was yesterday. And our buddy CJ Vogel from On Texas Football went down there to check it out. And Texas Tech head coach Joey McGuire at the San Antonio Quarterbacks Club luncheon. Couple things. He did say on the decision, on the timeline for Brendan Sorsby, he said could come any day. I say shame on them for even fighting this fight. It's not good for the industry, in my opinion. But that's another one of my opinions. But he said this at the San Antonio Quarterback Club luncheon, that they're expecting in the coming days, Jack, to announce a major 2027-2028 home-and-home with a major blue blood. Okay? Major blue blood. Because we've obviously factually pointed out that Texas Tech is calling out Texas, yet they don't have anybody over there from 2025 through 2029 in their non-conference schedule that is in a Power Four league. Not one. So I guess they're doing that. But he followed that statement up, that we're coming with a blue blood. Get ready, Texas Tech fans. But he said, quote, it won't be Texas because they're scared. He said, it won't be Texas because they're scared. Okay, so doubling down on the PR stunt. No, they're not. And actually, what Steve Sarkisian said, if you guys are actually scheduling a blue blood and it's going to come out in the coming days or the next week or so, proves Sark's point. And Sark was right. It forced you guys to look in the mirror and say, wait a second, they're right. Sark is on point here. That's garbage. Your conference is not on par with the SEC or the Big Ten, and you're not scheduling anybody in your three scheduled games that you make. Mm-hmm. You're dodging competition, and you're calling Texas scared. Well, Sark's point has obviously been heard. So check mark for Sark? Because if they do, because I'm hearing rumors of, because USC and Notre Dame canceled their schedule, their annual game. So both teams are trying to fill spots. So could it be USC? Could it be Notre Dame? Which credit to them if they do it. But I would also give some credit to the head football coach of Texas for lighting the fuse on that. Because Texas goes, well, we've been talking to them all along. Okay, maybe.
6: Right.
0: Maybe.
2: Yeah, I mean, it shows that Sark's words carried some weight to them.
0: Yeah.
2: And also, two things I will say to Joey McGuire and the Texas Tech at large. I mean, Joey McGuire knows how to stir up his base. It's great. Keep doing it. It's what makes college sports fun, is the rivalries. I totally understand.
0: Don't lie, though. Be factual. You know how hard it is?
2: Lie all you want. It's
0: what
2: all
0: do you
2: right.
0: mean?
2: I'm not going to get angry about it just because Joey McGuire is trying to stir up Texas fans and get Texas fans mad at Texas.
0: Well, I'm not saying get angry Texas about it. I'm saying, come on, man. You're the face of the program.
2: Yeah, I think it's silly.
0: Well, don't say I've talked to these two coaches and they've agreed. Don't say that. Just say, you know what I'll do? I'll call. I know those guys. I was a Texas high school football coach. I know all these guys. I'll call GJ. I'll call the coach at Abilene Christian. We'll organize this. You can say that, and it's the same point. It's the same PR stunt. Don't say, I've talked to them, and they both agreed. Neither of them had talked to the guy.
2: Also,
0: so like, I'm not going to get angry about it, even though my voice is raising. I'm saying, like, why even say that? That's comic strip stuff.
2: And how about for Texas Tech? I mean, you're doing a great job in this new era of NIL. You are elevating your programs. Your softball team has been in the national championship two seasons in a row. Your football team has made the college football playoff. You would have made it even if it wasn't 12 teams because you were undefeated. They lost to Arizona State, but they were a top four seed this year. How about we handle some of our newfound success with some grace?
0: Yeah.
2: How about we know who we are? Like, you're doing great.
0: One season.
2: You had one good football season ever. You didn't win. You had a losing record with the best quarterback you've ever had, Patrick Mahomes. Now you're here. Now you're having a good year. You still have not won anything.
0: No. You won the Big Ten, or Big 12, I should
2: great,
0: say.
2: Great. Fine.
0: No, I mean, I think your point is spot on. I mean, your ceiling is a program for decades, as long as I've been alive.
2: Second place in that Big 12 last year.
0: But your ceiling as a program for as long as I've been alive was an eight-win season. And if you beat Texas or Texas A&M, that was great.
2: And you got punked in the
0: playoffs. So you've raised your ceiling, and Texas and Oklahoma have left. So now you get to be the big dog, and you're spending your money to do so. So credit. And we said last
2: credit to them for doing that. Not everybody is doing that. They found a void and they filled it.
0: Well, but not everybody has the money that they have.
2: Correct.
0: Too. Let's add that. But they're doing it, and so they've raised their floor. Their floor is now playoff. Well, you got to the playoff and you didn't score. But to your point of grace, you don't come in the next season after having your one good season and start barking about, Texas is scared and everybody's scared and we're Texas Tech. Go. And so if they do schedule a blue blood, good for them. It's case in point that Sark was making. All right, more with this. Here's Joey McGuire yesterday, because just like he did with Sark and Kirby Smart, Josh Pate, the college football podcaster, sat down with Joey McGuire to get more clarification on this.
7: But your twos and threes, like, there's got to be there's a level of respect there that, like, you almost like, come on, man. I know you've got a really good football team, and he does have a great football team. I am really anxious to see them this year. And I know when you feel as a coach, you have a really good football team. Sometimes you say some stuff, and then your players got to go back it up on the field. My deal was, if you're going to say that, man, one, come out and just say who you're talking about. And then two, let's play. Like, I feel great about my team. Whoever the quarterback is, I feel really good about my team. So I would love to play him.
0: All right. So, it's not happening. Like, we're 93 days to the start of the season. You know good and well, Joey, when you said it last week when it was 100 days, you know it's not happening. So stop saying it.
2: And just
0: now, if they meet in the playoff, that'd be great for college football.
2: The funniest thing about that, like, first of all, Cody Campbell went on Pat McAfee and said, he used the literary device of illusion. With an A, Sark also used that illusion. It's when you call somebody out without directly saying their name.
0: Yeah.
2: Like, they're both doing it. Why is it this big thing? He's like, well, you should say us by name. Is there any more clear way, without saying Texas Tech University at Lubbock, than saying there's a certain school in our state that plays a weak-ass conference schedule?
0: Well, like, and then in the twos and threes comment, he didn't say we could beat Texas Tech with our twos and threes.
2: He
0: said we could run their schedule and qualify for the playoff if we played their schedule with our twos and threes, which is very possible.
2: Cody Campbell's doing the same thing, calling on, what are the steers and bulls, whatever it was?
0: Oh, yeah.
2: Say it outright. That's an illusion. You're both doing it. You don't need to say it out loud.
0: Well, it's funny. And I just, and they're not stopping, which is not surprising. But at the same time, Texas hasn't said a word about it. At the same time, if they do schedule USC or Notre Dame or a blue blood, that's credit Sark. He was right. And if it pushed them to finalize that deal, good for them. Good for Sark. All right, we'll come back. We will hit the other news, plus You Don't Know Jack top of the hour, plus a very special guest will join us on a Thursday who's going to be a very happy fan today. I can tell you that. It's game time.
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0: Do this today. 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HeyCityStore. We play You Don't Know Jack for Hey City Store gift cards. Tremendous. But Friday night, you hope Texas doesn't have a softball game, but they might if they can't win tonight and close out. You know the Spurs are going to be playing. So go right now and book your first or your next reservation at Hey City Store, whether it's for two, whether it's for four, whether it's for a big group. Got some company in town for the summertime. Just go book it and thank me later, because you're going to get your spot. And book it in the ice house. That would be my suggestion. Because

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0: Rolling on. It's game time. Texas softball one win away from back-to-back national championships after a 6-3 win last night. Spurs, disappointing performance last night, settling for three-pointers all too often. Shot 43 of them last night. Spurs fall to the Knicks, and give the Knicks credit. They are some kind of closer. Jalen Brunson, some kind of closer. Outstanding last night as usual. 12 straight wins now for the Knicks, and they've got the first game of the NBA Finals. Spurs got to bounce back on Friday night. So a lot going on there. Plus, we'll play some You Don't Know Jack coming up top of the hour on a day that I believe is the quite possibly the lamest sports birthday day that we've had since we started the game back in March to celebrate our second birthday. Have fun with it on the top of the 8 o'clock hour, right about halfway through our show. We'll have that for you. Plus, our good buddy Mark Higgins will be in the house from the Third and Longhorn podcast. He's Nick Shuley's traveling, so Mark will be in. And Jack, he's a big Knicks fan, so I'm assuming he's pretty happy about the outcome of last night's game. Probably wasn't very happy in the middle of the third quarter when they were down 14, but he knows the Knicks are great in the fourth quarter, and they were last night. Let's get to the other news you need to know.
1: And now for something completely different.
2: 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We know that Game 2 of the Women's College World Series tonight is at 7 o'clock on ESPN. Also, the Super Regionals and baseball start tomorrow at 11. It'll start with West Virginia at Cal Poly. But tonight at 7 p.m. on Big ABC, we have Game 2 of the Stanley Cup Finals. The Vegas Golden Knights looking to keep

0: this thing rolling along. They take a 1-0 lead on the road against Carolina in a 5-4 thrilling game one. Shea Theodore with a goal and two assists in that one to lead the way for Vegas. But we do have game two here tonight, live from North Carolina. Also, how about this for the Houston Astros? Good for this guy. Guy didn't even make the opening day roster. Of course, there's political reasons for that. It totally makes sense why he didn't, if you get into it. But Spencer Arrighetti, how about big spaghetti for the Houston Astros? He is the AL pitcher of the month. He boasted a .93 ERA in the month of May. Only gave up .165 batting average to the other team. Three earned runs in the entire month of May for Spencer Arrighetti. You know, so he had a great start.
1: You know what the great Bob Knight said? The best motivator is the butt on the bench.
0: That's right.
1: Butt on the bench. And Spencer didn't even get out of spring training and might have lit the fuse. And he's using that as fuel. They get Hunter Brown back. Josh Hader's coming back.
0: He is back.
1: I know the Mariners are on a heater right now. So we'll see. The Astros can make a kick, but the Mariners won 8 straight now.
0: Yeah, they're still like 7 games below .500, but that division's so stinky that you never know.
1: Stinky, like cheese.
0: Yes.
1: On National Cheese Day.
0: Like Parmesan that you put on your spaghetti. But good for Spencer Arrighetti. He did get dinged up a little bit last night. But hey, so did Paul Skeens. The Astros got that win over the Pittsburgh Pirates. And a familiar face to Cowboys fans, no longer, Micah Parsons. He is expected to start the season on the PUP list, the physically unable to perform list. Micah Parsons was talking about it yesterday. I thought this was pretty interesting. The Green Bay Packers have a 9-month rule on ACL tears. He's not allowed to do anything until 9 months go by. And remember, he tore his ACL just about on New Year's Day. It was December 29th, so that would be September. So don't expect to see Micah Parsons until around October this year, number one.
1: I thought he got hurt against Denver way back in the season. Not
0: way right?
1: back. Yeah, I thought it wasn't New York. Like Patrick Mahomes, because obviously the Chiefs don't have that rule unless they're not saying it because he's been out there practicing. But Patrick Mahomes was the one that got hurt like in week 16 or 17. And I thought Micah got hurt with a few games to play, if memory serves.
0: Okay, it says he tore it on December 14th, but he got it cleaned up. He got the surgery on the 29th.
1: Okay,
0: so
1: that makes sense.
0: Surgery, okay.
1: Yeah, so let swelling go down. Yeah, so I figure because December 14th, there's still games into early season.
0: There's
1: about
0: four games left. Right.
1: And that kind of derailed their defense at that point.
0: Oh, they were completely different.
1: Yeah.
0: But Rashawn Gary really cleaned up while he was out, right?
1: That's the Cowboys' big acquisition, yep.
0: Yeah, no. Micah Parsons. So don't expect him back until around October. But it should be a great race there in the NFC North. It should be great. I'm jonesing for some football. I was listening to a podcast. They were talking about those Super Bowls between the Giants and the Patriots. Got me riled up again.
1: All right, we'll
0: get Eli
1: that.
0: Into the Hall of Fame, man.
1: Probably will. He'll get in, but he can't be first ballot guy.
0: He had
1: too many bad seasons.
0: Isn't he already not? Like, hasn't that already come and
1: Correct,
0: gone?
1: Yes, but he's going to have to earn his way in. But he's got 2 Super Bowls. You can't tell the history of football and the story without him.
0: Beat the best team of all time.
1: He was as mediocre in as many seasons as he was great.
0: You know they only won playoff games in the years they won Super Bowls?
1: Yeah. And
0: crazy.
1: He was in the Super Bowls, he was huge for a couple of plays, and it was really about the defense against Tom Brady. But he does. That's why I say you can't tell the history of the team. I mean, Tom Brady would have 9 Super Bowl championships if not for that guy. Beat him twice. Had to have it up. All right, we'll be back. We're 2 hours in, 3 to go. Coming back, You Don't Know Jack, plus more on the Knicks and Spurs last night. And I have developments from Washington, D.C. yesterday with the College Football Act and the hearing yesterday. We'll get you full details this game time.

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1: 512-888-9999. 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
1: That's right. E. Hogan, Jack, and on Thursdays, either Nick Shuley or Mark Higgins joins us for a good chunk of the show from the Third and Longhorn podcast, Texas and O's, all those features. And then, of course, next hour, we'll get you the Big Hat 4-Pack Plan of Attack, your Austin weekend, what's going on with the live music, the festivals, the fun, and, of course, the sports. And we'll get to all that coming up. There's a pretty important Super Regional going on over at the Dish this weekend, starting Saturday. Details coming. And meanwhile, the Texas women's softball team will win away from the national championship. And I'm sorry, I said the 6-3 final throughout the morning. It was 7-3. I turned it off at 6-3. I'm sorry, I didn't see the final score. People yelling at me. You're killing me. It's 7-3. Okay, Texas won the softball game last night. 7-3.
2: A lot to a little.
1: And 6-3 was fine. But they won the ball game. Now they have to win one more ball game. Now, Mark Higgins in with us this morning. I'm surprised he's not wearing his Jalen Brunson Knicks jersey this morning. But going with the Longhorn quarter zip, I like it. But I thought you'd be wearing a Knicks jersey today, my friend.
3: You know, I don't want to get ahead of myself. And you should be forgiven for not getting 7-3. I mean, you were kind of pulling double duty, trying to do softball and basketball. So all good.
1: Yeah, by that point, I felt pretty good with Teagan Kavan. And I was already turning my attention to the Spurs and the Knicks. And I'm sure you were panicked when Jalen Brunson got, fallen into in his knee and he's running to the locker room. How concerned were you at that point?
3: Yeah, that wasn't great, especially seeing as tough as he is to see him come off. I was like, you know what? Maybe we try to steal game two because it wasn't looking great. But, you know, he showed something. The rest of the team showed a lot. I mean, Kat and Josh Hart just leaving it out there. And so it was nice to steal one. And you know, you always, as a Knicks fan, the rust versus rest. And I think the Knicks were really rusty when they played the Cavs in that first game after that big, you know, time off. And I thought for sure the Spurs would come out and win that game last night. So to kind of steal that one, especially as probably not as great as they played in that first half and that third quarter, it was nice. But I think, you know, the Spurs are a very, very good team. And this thing, I still think it goes 6 or 7.
1: I agree. I picked Spurs in 7 yesterday, and then midway through the third quarter when the Spurs were up 14, I was like, this is going to be a short series because the Spurs are playing like ass, and they're up by 14.
3: Yeah.
1: But because it doesn't look like they were getting whatever they needed. But obviously, that changed. We'll talk about that coming up. Jalen Brunson did come back. Carl Anthony Towns was awesome. Let's dive in, though, before we get to the E-Blast, talk hoops, talk what went on in Washington, D.C. yesterday with the Protect College Sports Act and the hearing that we previewed. We have actual audio with Nick Saban and the AD at Notre Dame and others. And I've got an idea that we need to dive into. But first, let's get to some You Don't Know Jack on this June 4th. And I have to declare, You Don't Know Jack, this is absolutely a terrible day, maybe the worst for sports birthdays, June the 4th. When you do the search for all-time sports birthdays on this day, when you get a Swedish soccer striker and an English cricketer as the lead dogs, Aaron Nola, a pitcher in Major League Baseball, pretty good, LSU, yeah. Pittsburgh, Philadelphia Phillies, and a former OU Sooner Hollywood Brown. That's your list. That's pretty lame, Mark Higgins and Jack Farrell. But I will say on this day, 1954, you can leave that music going, Jack, 1954, the LA Dodgers retired on this day 54 years ago. So that would make it 1972, year of my birth. The LA Dodgers retired three numbers of all-time stars on the same day. Numbers 32, number 39, and number 42. How many of those could you guess? Same day.
3: Hershiser?
1: LA Dodgers. No, 1972.
3: Hershiser.
1: 32, 39, and 42.
3: Well, Jackie Robinson.
2: I know Jackie Robinson.
1: 42 should be the easy one.
3: Campanella?
1: Roy Campanella, 39, and?
3: Koufax?
1: Sandy Koufax. Look at Jack. Look at Mark Higgins delivering the goods. Sandy Koufax, Roy Campanella, and Jackie Robinson all retired. Now I'm going to lead into this with you as well, Mark Higgins, because on this day in 1982, this movie came out. Do you remember this? Here we go.
4: We're here.
5: Oh, yeah.
6: Sweetheart, when you said they're here, who did you mean?
5: I know it.
4: TV people.
1: They're here. What do we know? What do we got?
5: Got it.
3: I got it as well. But
5: you go for it. You're the
3: Poltergeist?
5: Guest.
3: Yes.
1: Poltergeist. Did you see that film as a kid? I was 10 years old when that came out. I saw it. It scared the hell out of me.
3: For sure.
1: I mean, things coming out of your television. Here. Things coming out of your there. He, a girl couldn't have been cuter. I was like, that Poltergeist. That was a terrifying film. Also in the 80s, you remember this. This album dropped on this day. You probably know it. Heard that song before, Mr. New York Roots?
3: One of the most misunderstood songs of all time.
1: Yeah. Yeah, it's an anthem for the United States.
3: Bruce about to make some money on July 4th.
1: Born in the USA by The Boss, released on this day. Seven top 10 singles, including that song. I'm on Fire, Glory Days, Dancing in the Dark. Spent 7 weeks at the top of the Billboard chart. I remember that. That was 1984.
3: When Bruce came through to do his Book People appearance, when he did his autobiography,
1: yeah,
3: I bought tickets. It was one of those hard-to-get things, and I got it. I was on the road in San Antonio doing a podcast, and I had the dates wrong. And I saw someone post a picture of them and Bruce.
1: You missed it.
3: I missed it. I got the book and the autograph book, but missed it.
1: If you had the date early, you could have still made it, but you missed it. That's the worst.
3: Yeah.
1: And it's like, oh, dang. Okay, so where does that, because you're a Boss fan, that where does that album, which was his biggest by far popular, you know, on the charts, where does that rank as your favorite?
3: It's up there. Boss, I don't think album? It's the best, but it's definitely up there. You know, definitely hits and the crossover and the radio
1: stuff. Back to Nebraska and all that. And
3: Nebraska, Tunnel of Love. I really like Tunnel of Love.
1: I like the song Glory Days. I do like that song.
5: I'm a Born to Run.
1: I was going
5: to
1: say.
5: Darkest on the Edge of Town.
1: Yeah, I like that. Yeah, okay. So seven top 10 singles. Also on this day, She Was Born. She is a major motion picture star who I don't, maybe I'm missing it, but I haven't seen her much of late. She was everywhere for quite a while. She's 51. She's the daughter of actors John Voight and Marshalene Bertrand, born in Los Angeles, gained attention with roles in the 90s for breaking out with her Oscar-winning performance in The Troubled Teen and Girl Interrupted. Then a global superstardom was her way with Lara Croft, Tomb Raider, Mr. and Mrs. Smith. That's where she met Brad Pitt. And married Brad Pitt and did all kinds of crazy things. She also was married to Billy Bob Thornton and a guy named Johnny Lee Miller. She's bold. She's interesting. What do we make of 51 years old for who?
3: Angelina Jolie.
1: Angelina Jolie. There you go. I got to turn my boss off. There we go. I'll get that, Jack.
3: Billy Bob with the pull of all time.
1: The pull of all time. Because have you ever seen Billy Bob Thornton? You see him now in Landman. He's a tiny little guy. He's little. Like little and skinny and... But there was the story that they would drink each other's blood or something, or they pendants.
3: Yeah,
1: it's weird.
5: Interesting group of folks.
1: Yeah, she's an interesting character herself. Now, here it is. For her 1996 wedding to Johnny Lee Miller, she wore black leather pants and a white shirt with his name written on the back in her own blood.
3: Oh, there you go. Well, she's got a type.
1: She and Billy Bob Thornton then famously wore matching necklaces containing vials of each other's blood. Did you ever do that as a kid, do the blood brother thing where you cut your hand and do a handshake with the other guy?
3: I'm aware of it, but I never did that.
1: I don't know that I did either. Yeah. We would fake it with our pocket knives, and we really wouldn't cut the skin. And yeah, her biggest fear, by the way, is being buried alive. Alive.
5: Yeah, that's a good one.
3: I concur.
1: That'd be very high on my list.
3: If anybody saw the season finale or the last couple episodes of Euphoria, you may feel the same.
1: Are you watching that show?
3: Yeah. I think
1: almost too lunacy for me.
3: Yeah. But in hindsight, I think if I had watched that show when I was a younger man, I don't know if I would have had children.
1: That's right. Well, I had children when the first one came out. Euphoria is on HBO, for those who don't know. And it's got, what's her name in it? She's a big star. Sonny Sweeney. What's her name?
3: Sydney Sweeney.
1: Sydney Sweeney.
3: Jacob Elordi.
1: And her accessories.
3: Yeah.
1: But,
3: good radio way to put it.
1: The good perspective I had, that show came out, and if you haven't seen it, it's all about adolescence, at least the first season. They're all in high school, and they're off the chain crazy, drugs and sex and everything. My kids were in high school at the time, so I was able to say, none of this is going on at your school, right? This isn't like, actually, they're like, nah, Dad, that's crazy, which I know they're probably lying. No, nothing to that level. But my kids were pretty honest with me, and they're like, yeah, you could probably find a party like that if you wanted to. We don't go to those.
3: No, it's an interesting
1: as
3: theory.
1: Far as you know.
3: Exactly. Tell me what you want me to know.
1: Yes, exactly. But they, you know, I think that was even before. I don't know if we could track our kids at the time, which I was never a fan of. But as far as what are those apps? You know where they are at all times.
3: Locator apps, yeah.
1: Also on a birthday today, last thing, then we'll get back to the E-Blast. He was Dr. John Carter on ER, Dr. Tom Mason on Falling Skies, Flynn Carson in The Librarian, and he now stars in another medical drama called The Pitt on Max. Do we know who this is?
3: Noah Wyle.
1: Oh, yeah.
3: Very good show. I was skeptical on the whole bringing back the medical drama stuff, but very, very good.
1: And I think he likes, he was in ER, of course, with George Clooney and all those, and now he's doing this one. And I think his parents are in the medical industry. Like, his mom's a nurse, and so he wants to advocate for helping those folks.
3: Yeah, he said he'd been approached a number of times about doing a medical thing, and he just says, I don't want to do it. And I think it was the treatment of the workers during, like, the pandemic.
1: Yeah,
3: like,
1: including his mother.
3: And he was like, you know what? Let's run it back. Let's highlight, you know, the good things.
1: And you've seen that show. You're watching a lot of shows. You got Euphoria, you've got The Pit. And The Pit, I didn't realize this until I was told this, because I have not seen that show, that every episode is 1 hour of a day. So it's
3: it's a 15-hour shift, like the whole thing. It's great. Okay. The first season especially is just fantastic. And he brings back a lot of kind of like bit part players from the ER series. He just seems like a great guy. I mean, I don't know him personally, but he seems like a genuine dude. He's just like, you know what? I remember that guy was on our show in, you know, 2000, and he was great. And so he brings back these small parts. And there's a few people from the original ER that are in the show. But really well done, well written, and just, you know, they don't rely on music. It's really the drama of the show that really kind of keeps it going.
1: And it's fast-paced.
3: Yeah.
1: All right, there you go. Let's dive into an E-Blast. There's your You Don't Know Jack on this June 4th. Worst sports birthday I've come across since we started that show, this game show back in early March. That was a bad one. Yeah. Let's dive into the E-Blast brought to you by the Law Office of David J. Lopez. All right, Mr. Higgins and the New York Knickerbockers, you thought they were going to lose this game and they've won. So now how do you feel about the series?
3: I feel good. You know, not great, but I feel good. I think, you know, they took a punch, and Brunson going down, you know, in the first half there a little bit, and the third quarter as shaky as it was. You know, it does really feel like this team's never out of it. I have to say, though, man, Harper is an absolute dog.
1: And the 20-year-old kid, the best player on the floor.
3: 20 years old, and that guy, for 15 years, this guy's going to be just amazing. I mean, unless he gets hurt for, you know, some weird reason, he is so good and so mature, and just, he was out there last night at some times with the number of guys on the floor playing, like, he was the best.
1: Yeah, I thought so too.
3: Unbelievable.
1: I agree.
3: Now, I think if you can keep, Wemby didn't have a great night as far as shooting percentage and everything else, but he also seems like he gets tired, and I know it's a lot to handle with his frame and kind of moving around, and I think the Knicks did a pretty good job. Mitchell Robinson, you know, even though he wasn't as prolific as he had been in the last two rounds, I think him being in there and tossing his body around and just making Wemby move was key. But, you know, Cat and Hart and just Brunson showing some metal in that fourth quarter, you know, I feel good. I don't feel great, but, you know, we'll see.
1: Feel good, not great, but yes, they survived the rust performance versus rest, and the Spurs did have 3 days off, but again, they had a grueling series. And my takeaway, Jack, and for the Spurs side of it, is they didn't look as intense as they did against the Thunder. And the Thunder was kind of, you hope if you're a Spurs fan, that wasn't their, they hadn't been listening to the, you know, that's the Western Conference Finals is the championship, and, you know, just like this Rams and Seahawks, that's the Super Bowl. Because you still have to play with that intensity, and that's kind of the point. If you can handle Oklahoma City, even without Jalen Williams, you should be able to, you know, handle the Knicks. They just didn't play with that force, with that intensity, and it all stems back to Wemby. You go back to the Thunder series. We'd come in here after each game. If Wemby was, you know, a forceful early and a force of a freak of nature, which he was four times, they won the game. And if he played like last night, where he did look a little tired and settled for three-pointers and didn't want to attack the paint, they lost, and so Knicks exposed that. They've got to get better at that, but it's just like, okay, it stirs around Wemby. Wemby's got to force this thing, and they all follow him. His team follows him. Whichever mood he's in, they kind of take on.
5: Yeah, and I think that, like, when he is aggressive and when he's trying to attack the basket, the defense is going to pay so much more attention to him because he's 1,000 feet tall, and that is, you know, that gives opportunities.
1: He literally
5: for
1: is, folks, 1,000 feet tall.
5: Yeah, that gives opportunities for the other guys to kind of get to the basket, because the one thing I thought is, like, if Castle is taking a bunch of threes and if Harper is not driving to the basket and he's taking jumpers, and, you know, like that Fox, if he's taking jumpers, that's exactly what you want if you're the Knicks. Like, Victor Wembanyama is, like, he can shoot the three, But if he's just shooting threes, you're happy if you're a defense.
1: Well, Wemby, from what I've seen here in the playoffs, he's better with the threes when you know he's coming in transition or
5: right.
1: He's getting set up or trying to create his own like Steph Curry. Bad idea.
5: You got to get into the rhythm, right?
1: Yeah. Let's hear Mitch Johnson. We played this earlier, but Bears playing again for with Mark Higgins here and you folks because they understand the problem. I mean, they didn't live up to the assignment here. They did not bring the intensity.
7: You know, he missed a few shots early, and we got to get him moving in space and towards the rim, whether that's on rolls or running in transition, but we need the pressure on the rim and the force in the paint. And then they did a good job, obviously, being physical and showing crowds, but, you know, we need to do a better job of establishing that early on, for sure. We definitely, again, didn't have enough pressure on the paint all night, whether that was in transition or in the half court, and we got to make sure we're still putting force in the paint, and we'll still get our threes up with that, but we can't work outside in. We got to go more inside out for sure. But I would.
1: All right, so there he is. And to your point, I think the one guy that was going to the basket playing with force was the 20-year-old kid.
3: Yeah.
1: Like he was just aggressive. He's a dog. Love that guy. And the guy on the other side, I mean, we know Brunson with 30 and Karl-Anthony Towns with 18 points, 12 rebounds, but this guy, Josh Hart, man, of the Nova Knicks. So that guy, plus 22 on the plus minus. He had 15 rebounds. He had 4 steals. You're a Knicks fan. He's got to be one of your favorite all-time guys.
3: He's up there for sure. I mean, he's just everywhere, and he's really grown accustomed to, like, taking the back seat, which I think early on he didn't like being benched. He didn't like having to come out. And he's just, like, become this complete dominant, like, just team player. He'll sit if he needs to. He'll come if. He'll, you know, chip a rebound. He's so good at rebounding. And he's just become, like, he's definitely a fan favorite. I mean, he's up there in the annals of just, like, all-time Knicks just for his mentality, kind of like the work ethic of just a guy, the lunch pail type guy. And it's been amazing to watch.
1: Well, I don't know if he's married or not, but he's a handsome fella. I'm sure he does well if he wanted to in New York City. Good Lord. But here's the deal. I hear Ananobi's kind of the man about town up there. OG, that's his cool name. Hey, Higgs, when did it change? Because by all accounts, and I'll play this for you, you know, Doc Rivers did a podcast last night with Bill Simmons, and he said, you know, I picked the Knicks to get here, but just because of talent. They were just simply more talented than everybody in the East. But now they're out-teaming people, and he points out that things weren't great for them middle of the season.
8: They've gone through all of stuff all year. Turmoil, chemistry problems, role problems. Guys were unhappy. They get to the first round. A lot of that is still going on. Atlanta takes it to them. They have their meeting, and it all goes away. Since then, they've been playing right throughout. And
1: What was that? What happened at that meeting?
3: Yeah, they say that Atlanta series, when they were down and they were doing film as a team, Mike Brown kind of called out Kat and said, you know, what are you doing here? Like, why are you not where you should be? And it just kind of flipped the switch, and then they went on this run, and then, you know, they take out the Sixers and the Cavs. And so I think everybody's kind of, you know, bought in, and, you know, it's one game, you know, last night is one game, but it feels pretty good. But, you know, if Mike Brown, I don't think Mike Brown is getting the credit that he deserves, because he really, that firing at Thibodeau last year wasn't like a hugely popular opinion in the New York area, just because I think he got so much out of those guys, and maybe he was a little rough on them and hard on them. But for Mike Brown to come in and kind of immediately turn this team into, you know, a finals team, I think it's been pretty impressive.
1: I tend to agree with you. I fully agree with you.
5: Yeah, Mike Brown has had one of the like strangest, sneaky, like insane careers. He was an assistant on the Spurs at the beginning.
1: Yep.
5: I know he was
1: with
5: on the
1: Pop,
5: Wizards,
1: and that's
5: before
1: what launched
5: that,
1: him up to a head coaching role.
5: But I don't think he was there when Jordan was there. But yes, he was on the Spurs. He won, one title, the 1-0-3 there.
3: He was on the Warriors.
5: He was LeBron's coach when LeBron was a young guy in that finals. He was the Lakers head coach after Phil left. Then remember Steve Kerr went down and like had, was it a back?
3: Back injury.
5: His back issue. So he was like the head coach of the Golden State Warriors for a while, and they had KD and Steph and everybody. And then, you know, the Sacramento Kings with Sabonis and Fox, and now he's back with the Knicks, and they're at the finals. Like, he's had a crazy career. I just think, I guess if you get fired like 7 different times, people forget about you.
3: But he got the Kings in the playoffs.
5: Sacramento Kings to the NBA playoffs.
3: That's just a crazy owner he wanted to fire.
1: Yeah, what you're trying to say is he's the ultimate retread.
5: Yeah.
1: But he's had success, so he keeps getting gigs. And when he was hired by the Knicks, I was like, Mike Brown? We can't do better than Mike Brown, but he's done a great job. All right, one other. We got the grievance line coming up, plus bottom of the hour. Go Horns at Half Past with Mark Higgins from the 3rd and the Longhorn podcast and Texas and O's. So a lot of Longhorn conversation. Plus, Mark's thoughts on what went on in Washington, D.C. yesterday. trying to rein in this NIL out of control college sports thing. But Jalen Brunson, right when the game ended, went over to Scott Foster, the official, and wanted to get make a point about some fans that were giving him the business all night long. Here's how it ended.
9: As they take game one of the NBA Finals, their seventh consecutive road game. Now, one of the great playoff runs in NBA history is still alive. What a winning streak. Brunson with 30 points.
1: All right, so there he is. He goes over and talks to Scott Foster, and he's pointing out some fans who apparently were being beyond ridiculous at the courtside and letting him know that if they're here next game, I guess, Higgs, kick them out. And I guess Mark Daigneault, the head coach of Oklahoma City, was having the same issues with those same fans because those are their tickets. And apparently they're just jackass Spurs fans. Like, totally, you can go and cheer and be there, yeah. But there are certain lines you can't cross. And the way I heard it, it sounds like it's a group, like a whole family.
3: Yeah,
1: like a family of knuckleheads.
3: Keep it in the family. But yeah, I mean, yeah, you pay a lot of money for those tickets, and I know you can get out there and do it. But if you're getting it personal, I mean, I don't know if it's getting borderline violent, but I don't know. I'm all for
1: threats
3: people,
1: and mamas and all this other stuff. There's a class, and I got to say this for the Spurs fans. I love that building. I understand the colorful t-shirts, the Mexican heritage t-shirts that they're wearing, where it's yellow, which are pretty ugly, the pink, the turquoise. It's like the Taco Cabana colors. I get it because I live in Austin, Texas, and I remember those uniforms, but the world doesn't.
3: Yeah.
1: You got to think a lot of people around the world are watching that going, why are they all in these different colors? Their court and their uniforms are all black, gold, black, white, and silver. What is that?
3: I do applaud that the fans actually embrace it, because you get some of those promotion days where like half the crowd's like, I'm not doing this, this is silly. So like, I don't know. I think
1: it's confusing.
5: Yeah. Well, they do this throughout the year. You know, the NBA has the alternate courts.
1: Yes.
5: They have Fiesta night and they wear their Fiesta alternate uniforms. They did it. I think it was game one against Oklahoma.
1: Yeah, they have the low Spurs uniforms, right?
5: Yeah. And they wear those. But when you have the shirts, but you don't have the uniforms in the court, I agree. It's a little confusing.
3: Also,
5: but
3: I don't think
5: they're allowed to wear those alternate uniforms in the finals. I think you have to stick with your
1: homes
5: and away.
1: That's what I'm saying. I mean, I'm sure this is on the books, but you didn't know you were going to be in the finals. So you've coordinated this as of Sunday.
3: But you also won five titles in the black and silver. Just embrace that. That thing is awesome.
1: Yeah,
5: if it was the Celtics were alternates.
1: If they were wearing black, white, and silver t-shirts in the different rows, that would look badass because it would match the court and what the Spurs are wearing. I think, again, people are tuning in from all over the world that haven't watched the Spurs all year to see Wemby.
5: It looks really cool when they have the Fiesta Nights, but
1: when
5: they don't coordinate it all together.
1: I'm kind of like, what the heck? And then, and I will say this. Call me what you want, and you guys can put the ad. If I had those seats and there was a t-shirt sitting in my chair, what are the chances I put that on?
3: 1%.
1: Not even.
5: Bad fan.
1: You're
5: a bad fan. I care so much about this, actually. If they give you a free t-shirt, you have to wear the t-shirt.
1: I'll take it home and give it to somebody. No, I'm not putting it on right there.
5: You have to.
1: Nope.
5: You're the one black t-shirt and a crowd of white t-shirts?
1: Yep.
5: That sucks.
1: That's me.
5: Boo, grievance.
1: No, I can't afford those tickets.
3: Just got the early grievance.
1: The odds that I put that shirt on.
5: Be a fan.
3: I gave you the benefit of the doubt at 1%. It's zero.
1: I don't think 1% even is close.
3: Maybe a couple of vodka sodas? Maybe you throw it on?
1: Hell to the no.
5: I'm wearing it. If the Texas team tells me to stripe out the Moody Center, I will wear white. I have burnt orange shirts. I have white shirts. I'm going all in.
3: When I was in college.
1: You want me to put that ugly turquoise shirt on?
5: Yes.
1: That's six sizes too big? No. I'm not putting on the shirt. I'm here. I'm watching. I got my tickets. I'm not putting on the shirt.
5: You're a bad fan.
1: Fair enough.
5: People in your section will boo you.
3: A student in sports management, and the Knicks had lost to the Spurs in 99. I wanted everything to hate them, and I had a trip. I went down there in one of our class projects and got hosted by the Spurs, and I was like just so mad, like this team beat it. And they could not have been nicer. Look, and they gave everybody like a nice little t-shirt and like a little drinking cup, and I'm like, damn, this is organization.
1: Those are commemorative. You take them home.
3: Yeah.
1: I'm not putting it on right there. I was in college. I'll take my shirt off and paint my chest and all that. I bought these tickets. They're very expensive. I'm not putting the damn shirt on. Plus,
5: too
1: I think
5: cool
1: it should
5: for
1: be,
5: it?
1: Not too cool. I just wouldn't. What does that do? Too cool. I'm here. I'm watching the game. I don't want to put a t-shirt on. Bad fan. Well, I am a bad fan because I would never buy those tickets, actually.
3: Yeah.
1: Somebody gave them to me. That would be even worse. Somebody gave them to me, and I lucked into some tickets like that. I still wouldn't put the t-shirt on.
5: I don't even like watching a big game at a bar. Like, if Texas and OU, like, I got to be at home for that.
1: Why not?
5: Stresses me out.
1: Well, that makes you a bad fan. I'm just kidding.
5: No.
1: Well, I'm a bad fan. That is true.
5: I am
1: a bad fan. There's 100% accuracy on that. Own it. All right, we'll have the grievance line for the end of the hour. What say you? Plus Longhorn conversation coming. Horns at half past. Steve Sarkisian. Also, what went on in Washington, D.C. yesterday?
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1: Yeah, safe to say, yours truly is getting rightfully, or maybe not rightfully, excoriated for my claim. Holy grievance, E, what the hell? You're not going to wear the t-shirt? Bad fan.
5: Holy grievance, what the hell?
1: Well, keep in mind, I'm not a Spurs fan. I never claimed to be a Spurs fan.
3: There's a good chance you wouldn't be sitting courtside.
1: That says, that is horrible, E. Hogan. You wear the shirt. Shows you're a bandwagon fan. Well, I'm not even a bandwagon fan. I'm not a fan of the Spurs.
3: This feels like a Curb Your Enthusiasm episode.
1: E. Hogan has gone full boomer. I would, if I was going to, if I were going to an Oklahoma game, I've been to one, and they wanted to put a t-shirt on, I would not do that. If I wore a t-shirt that so happened to be the color, well, lucky me. Now, somebody said I went to a game in the Oklahoma City series where they did the same thing, and apparently if you refuse to put the shirt on, they put you on the Jumbotron and they shame you into putting on the shirt. So maybe eventually I would. Or I trade seats with someone upstairs. Did they do it upstairs too?
5: I think so. I think it's striped all the way up.
3: Yeah, I think you're right.
1: I don't know, man.
5: It's cool. Free t-shirt. I went to the Yao Ming jersey retirement game. They gave us t-shirts. I wore my t-shirt.
1: Okay.
5: They played the Bulls and they won in overtime.
1: I'm very, very proud. I just know me. I know that I would probably not do that. It would take a minute. I don't know why. I would just be like, I don't like
5: Don't tell me what to do, Mom.
1: I don't like going with the herd. You know what I mean? I'm like, no, I don't want to do that.
3: But maybe the Jumbotron Game of Thrones shame would have had you.
1: Oh, that would be awesome. But the more they put me on the Jumbotron, the less likely I would get to put it on. I would take it. Keep putting me on. That's fine.
5: Then everyone would be like, oh, you're that.
1: Yes, I'm that guy.
5: B-hole that wouldn't put on the shirt.
1: Now, I don't know, because if you're asking me what am I the biggest fan of, I would say of all time. Because I've told folks, I'm not a fan because this is why I do what I do. Like when I was a kid, all of my sports memories were brutal, like losses. And then the tipping point for me was when the Oilers were ripped out of Houston when I was in college. And so I remember, and that was when I was coinciding when I was getting into this industry. I was like, I'm not going to be a fan anymore. The Astros keep losing, the Rockets, Vice Lama Jamma, Oilers blowing 31-3 leads, and now they take the team from my city. I'll just be the neutral observer. And I'm going to do the radio thing anyhow, so I'll just call it like I see it. So I kind of gave up fandom. I would admit that the Astros, I still have an allegiance to the Astros, but rest of it, I'm kind of like Switzerland, man. I try to be. Now, Texans, they've gotten me back a little bit. Not nearly to what I was when I was a kid in the Oilers. I mean, it's not even close.
3: I was out on the Knicks from James Dolan and Isaiah Thomas.
1: I could see that.
3: That was out. I was like, I'm done.
5: They were rough.
1: If I went to an Astros game and it was a playoff game or a World Series game and they gave me a t-shirt, I would probably
5: put it on.
1: Wave
5: a towel?
1: I've done that. I did wave a towel. I went to a World Series game. An ALCS game. They won. It was the Lance McCullers 100 curveballs in a row game.
5: Oh, yeah. 2017.
1: And I did wave the towel. I'll do that. All right, let's dive into the horns of that fast. Texas at the bottom of every hour here on Game Time.
18: All right, all right, all right.
1: Horns at Half Past brought to you by Dr. Greg Eckert. That whole theory coincides with the idea I've never owned a sports jersey. I had one. My dad got me one. Or somebody, no, a listener gave me a Ohio State number 45 jersey with my name on the back.
3: Is that the linebacker?
1: Well, it was Archie Griffin originally. Okay. And then it was Andy Katzenmoyer when the listener was so kind to get it for me. But I gave it to my dad. My dad wears it now for every Ohio State game to this day.
3: Oh, that's cool.
1: So he's proud of it. I was like,
3: I'm not a jersey guy either. I think jersey, once you're out of college, men can't wear jerseys.
5: I agree. I have a rule for myself. Like, I usually don't make these kind of rules, but like, you can't have a jersey of someone younger than you.
1: Oh, that's wow.
5: Unless you're older. Like, you can't be like 28 wearing a 21-year-old's jersey. You can be like 60, do whatever you want, but like.
1: And you know me, Jack. I don't even have any like gear shirt. Like, I don't have shirts that say Astros on it or, you know, Longhorns. I do. I have radio station affiliated gear at the various radio stations. I'm just a weirdo. I don't mind.
3: Yeah, if I see like a 50-year-old guy like my age wearing an Arch Manning jersey, I'm like, that's
5: weird.
3: What?
5: You know which one always bummed me out? Even as a child.
1: By the way, my dad's 76 wearing a Archie Manning, Archie Griffin jersey.
3: But he got it from his son.
1: Yeah, that's right.
5: But, like,
1: he's proud of it.
5: The dudes that would wear a Cowboys jersey to church.
1: Oh, man.
5: Come on, man.
1: Well, as soon as they get out, they got to run to kickoff.
5: Right.
1: But, I know that
5: you're
1: goes.
5: Wearing your jersey to church? I remember the one time my dad let me wear a jersey to church. I had a Chris Johnson Tennessee Titans jersey.
1: Oh, C2K?
5: And they were playing the Cowboys.
1: CJ2K.
5: And he let me wear it to church because my dad doesn't like the Cowboys.
1: All right, can we get to this real quick? Because I've got a point to make, and I need Mark's opinion on it. Because so yesterday in Washington, D.C., we previewed this was going to happen between 9 and 12 yesterday. The federal hearing and the Commerce Committee, Ted Cruz, Maria Cantwell's committee on the new Protect College Sports Act. And we told you who were going to speak and be questioned. It started with Notre Dame's athletic director, Pete Bevacqua. He had this to say about the enormity of the situation as it currently stands and the help they desperately need, the industry of college athletics, from Ted Cruz's committee. Here we go.
19: To have this bipartisan support to do something for college sports. And I think this bill is an enormous step in the right direction. We have to act now. There is a tremendous sense of urgency. If we don't act now, women's and Olympic sports are going to be de-emphasized or cut, as you showed, Senator Cantwell. We need to act now to protect athletic departments, and we need to act now to make sure that the student-athlete experience, and these are student-athletes, they're not just athletes, that the student-athlete experience is preserved and maintained and, quite frankly, reinforced around the country.
1: Okay. So there's Pete Bevacqua, Notre Dame's athletic director. You are around the athletic department quite a lot, Mark Higgins. Are you in agreement with that, that we're approaching a cliff?
3: I think, yeah, we're definitely at a crossroads. I mean, you saw Arkansas with the tennis stuff that happened. I know it got back on the books, but...
1: That's because some wealthy tennis donors came in and saved the program, but how long does that last?
3: But that's going to happen again, and it's going to happen, you know, sooner than later.
1: The numbers yesterday they presented, over 100 sports have been canceled cross country. Here's Nick Saban talking about the tipping point as well when it comes to the free spending in the NIL.
20: Let me give you the history. My first year we had collective at Alabama, $2.7 million. Next year, $7 million. Next year, $10 million. I retired. Next year, $17 million. Next year, $24 million. Now you have schools that have close to $40 million rosters. So if we continue to do that, we're going to lose Olympic sports. We're going to lose non-revenue sports. We're going to lose scholarships. And basically what's going to happen is you're going to have football and basketball succeed, and we'll have club sports for everything else.
1: All right, so that's dramatic, and I don't disagree, though. You've been around the NIL space since its inception. Would you agree with and concur with Nick Saban?
3: I'm not even sure we're going to have basketball. I mean, there's you know, a couple dozen schools that probably can finance a bill like that, you know, as far as what they got to spend on a roster. But I don't know. Does it become the professional sports league of football and maybe basketball, and then everything else is a club sport? I think Saban might be on it. To hear him kind of talk candidly for a guy who didn't really – ever bring up money or bring up, you know, kind of paying players, to hear him say the numbers, I thought was pretty jarring to him to go out there, you know, on his testimony and talk about how much that number had risen even when he retired was pretty interesting.
1: Well, and that's because what they used to do, I believe under the table,
3: for sure,
1: and they weren't spending this kind of money, but if a player needed to get money to go to a school, they would get it to him, especially in the Deep South.
3: Yeah. And they weren't the only ones.
1: No, they weren't the only ones. I'm talking about all, yeah. But now it's above board and it's a free market and it's not being suppressed by the NCAA, with their tactics and the amateurism stuff. And so it's a free market. And so the programs, the people that can stop the spending are the programs, but their coaches are paid to win. So they're going to keep spending. So there need to be capital. Well, here's the deal, to the point of the club sports and whatnot. I've said this before and I'll say it again. When this passes, and I hope it does, I'm 100% on board with this. It's the first step, though. It's a tourniquet. It will really help to put some structure around it, whether it be the transfer rules, the spending, NIL, you know, player, all of it. I like the bill, and I think it's going to pass. I do. I won't be shocked if it doesn't, but at the same time, I think it's going to pass. As I said yesterday, and I'll continue to beat the drum, when that happens, if it happens, because if it doesn't happen, what Mark just said, what Nick Saban said, is going to happen by 2030. We will be two sports and club sports. The breakaway will happen. I don't think there's, and that's not posturing by the power two. It's not. It's real. You just can't sustain it without rules and enforceable rules and some type of jurisdiction. But when that does happen, if they do pass this bill, which will put some guardrails in place, but I call it a tourniquet, it'll stop the bleeding and allow them to operate functionally. We still then have to take the next critical step, which I believe is being real about the situation and understanding. As I told you folks, the numbers, and now you, Mark, 1.5% of the student athletes in this country, that's roughly 8,000 of 550,000 student athletes at the more than 1,000 universities under the NCAA's umbrella. 1.5% of them create 90 to 95% of all the revenue. Yeah. That's football and men's basketball. So 550,000 student athletes are supported and propped up by the funds from 1.5% of them. My argument is, well, this bill is a critical first step, but the next step then is to say, okay, we're going to break football and men's basketball out from under the NCAA, and it's going to become its own thing. And let me lay this out. I've asked a lot of legal experts on this. I've talked to a lot of people who are in the know in this, and they've all said the same thing to me. Would it be legal? Could they do it? The answer is yes. It's plausible. I mean, what you're doing is you'll be breaking away with those two revenue sports, and from football and men's basketball, you would then be able to, they would be not scholarship athletes any longer. They could become employees, and they could collectively bargain with that entity. And I've got a name for it. I call it the National College and Football, National College Football and Basketball Association. We could come up with a fancier name, but that's what it is. It's minor league sports. But it's still tethered and attached to college, to the college experience. But with that 1.2% could then collectively bargain with that entity as employees to create a better system. Is it plausible? Everybody I've talked to says yes. It would come with significant challenges for sure. But, and we would require further congressional action than what's happening right now with Ted Cruz's committee. And it would be complex. But I would say that's not a reason for not strongly considering it. That would pretend that the current situation is all rosy and everything's great.
3: Yeah, you got to put about 120 people on benefits as employees.
1: Yeah. I mean, there would be a lot to it. I mean, we can go through
3: things for sure.
1: There are roadblocks. But if you could create an ecosystem that is sustainable for the long haul, because if they pass this bill, critical first step, we'll be right back here a couple years from now with the same issues. Because 1.2% of the athletes are propping up 99%. And again, the National College Football and Basketball Association that works in alignment with those colleges. You stay tethered to the university. Hear what I would say with, you know, if you can get through the challenges and have the really tough conversations, you could then have a commissioner of that entity. You could, is in charge of the, and that commissioner would be elected by probably the heads of the four conferences and then the power conferences, and they would answer to that commissioner. And then those 1.2% of these athletes could negotiate salaries and benefits and collectively bargain under an agreement. But that agreement, much like we see in professional sports, would have salary caps and transfer limits and roster rules and NIL guardrails that would be agreed to by the parties involved. That's collectively bargained. And then for the non-rev sports, that's 98 to 99% of the athletes that play collegiate sports. They would receive continued NCAA support. It would be cross-subsidized by football and basketball. It would protect our U.S. Olympic sports, which we want to do. Women's programs is included. And for universities, you know, it would reduce their direct liability as far as the medical side of things and other issues liability-wise. I would argue that path forward, although significant hurdles, would be survivable if you can get it there. And everybody I've talked to from the legal side, it could. You could do it. But you have to collect, because again, when you collectively bargain, the athletes would say, yeah, we're good with this. We will stay attached to college athletics. We want to wear the brand. We want to be Texas Longhorns. We want to be Georgia Bulldogs. We want to play for North Carolina basketball. But we want to be able to collectively bargain because we're the ones propping everybody else up. And people will say, well, what about going to school? I'll say this. You've been around this a long time. You went to the University of Texas. I've been around this a long time. Those young people under that system I'm proposing, the National College Football and Basketball Association, who want to take advantage of the opportunity to go to college, will do so. And they'll go to a great school and they'll get a great degree. Those who don't, won't. And won't you?
3: It happens now.
1: And to pretend like that hasn't happened for generations, where we bring in student athletes because they're student athletes, because they're good at basketball or football, and pretend that they're students, and they go to class and they get a meaningful degree when it's all said and done, we know that's not true. The ones who want to get it do get it, and they take advantage of it, and they better their lives big picture. But you can't make them want to get the degree that they don't want to get, or can't even do the work to get. But don't act like that's not been the case for a long, long time, because we're trying to find meaningful, a system here that can, because we all love college athletics. But the overall, the new governing model, the NAF, what is it? the NAFNB Association, you know, the governing model, they could then do their own TV deals. You know, they could, you know, it's still wearing the branding of your favorite university, and it keeps everything together. That's just my argument. It's got significant hurdles, but at the same time, to me, it's the only logical and pragmatic way forward. Even after this federal legislation gets passed.
3: There's definitely some hurdles because, you know, how far into this agreement where in year three where the basketball and football schools are like, why am I paying for soccer? Why am I paying for volleyball? Why
1: well, that would paying? Be that has to be the sacrifice in the agreement that, hey, we're propping up the rest.
3: Yeah. No, agreed.
1: But we now get to fight for our rights and our benefits and what's better for us. And, yes, that 8,000 number I'm giving you, that 1.2% or 1.5%, we know that's really about not even 1%. It's the Power Four schools and the big brands that are producing that $12 billion. It's not even the 8,000 in those two sports particularly.

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21: 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I got a lot of problems with you people.

0: 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Strong opinion? No Kens or Karens allowed.
1: You need to be more like a dog. We don't need no meows. We don't need no cats. We need more dogs.
0: Dial up the Game Time grievance line at 512-834-1027.
2: Yeah, I'm being compared to Larry David on Curb Your Enthusiasm, as you said. Like, I'm on the Jumbotron. But like, wah. I don't want to wear the t-shirt. Go Spurs. Plus, it's an ugly color. All right, what do we have, Jack?
3: I'm feeling pretty good. All of my teams won yesterday. but, you know, the team that I've all but disowned, the Houston Rockets, they put out some new uniforms this morning.
2: Yeah?
3: Nah. Don't really like them.
2: Oh, meh.
3: Nah. You wait all
2: offseason. I haven't looked at them yet.
3: They're okay. They brought back the mustard. Appreciate that, the ketchup and mustard.
2: Oh, kind of the gold?
3: Yeah, there's gold.
2: That's the Rocket uniform I grew up with the red and the gold and the Akeem the Dream and the Ralph Sampson. All right, I got to go look for that. As long as it doesn't have a rocket with teeth on it and eyeballs like one they had that was the Charles Barkley wore, which is just the dumbest damn thing. Charles Barkley in that uniform looked, because that was back when he was like the round mound of old.
3: And old, he was like 36.
4: He was very round.
3: Him and Scottie Pippen. But yeah, I don't think I'm going to watch very much Rockets basketball next year.
2: Yeah. Oh, really? That's your team, bro.
3: I don't care.
2: And I'm being
3: them.
2: Called a bad fan. Okay.
3: I'm such a good fan that I'm disowning them until the next rebuild. Because I know that it's going nowhere fast, and Kevin Durant torpedoed it with his bad judgment.
2: Well, New York City's own Mark Higgins will not be abandoning the Knicks, baby. Because the Knicks, where do the Knicks rank on your favorite all-time New York teams at this point? I mean, they're climbing the ladder, are they not?
4: This Knicks team or just in sports general?
2: In all New York sports. I mean they got to be up there with like the Giants, right? Are you a Giants fan?
4: I'm Yankees first, and I would say Knicks second, Giants third.
2: Okay.
4: And the Islanders. As a kid, the Islanders, because when I was a kid, that's when they won 4 cups. And then I moved to Texas, and covering hockey was a little bit harder down here. This is, you know, pre, all the streaming stuff. So Islanders have a soft spot. I've got a few pictures of me as a young boy with the Stanley Cup. So that was kind of cool. Mike Bossy.
2: All right, let's pick it up on the other side. We will have a little more of this chatter, plus the Big Hat 4-Pack Plan of Attack. That is your weekly roadmap to the fun Austin weekend. We'll get to that next on Game Time.
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21: 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There's talented players, quarterbacks taken in the first round. 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
2: And Mark Higgins, who born and raised in New York City, but chose University of Texas as his college back when he was 18. And he's got Nick ties, but he's a burnt orange homer, Longhorn fan.
4: It was their big NIL offer.
2: What brought you to Texas? The NIL?
4: I was sick of winters, to be honest. I just couldn't do it anymore. I was working a job, traveling like 70 miles back down to the city for IBM, and a buddy of mine, Matt Cunningham, was coming down to check out UT for grad school, and I said, yeah. So we drove down here, and South by Southwest was happening, and Texas was hosting the first and second round of the NCAA basketball, and we just loved it. It was 75 degrees in March, and I was like, all right.
2: Sold.
4: Five or six weeks later, Matt got into school, and I said, I'm leaving. My parents were like, you're going to Texas?
2: Screw IBM, damn it.
4: Yeah, the Big Blue.
2: Big Blue, yeah. Well, that's awesome. We're glad you're here, Mr. Higgs.
4: Thank you.
2: And the rest is history, as they like to say. It wasn't the NIL money. Might have been the breakfast tacos, though. Well, that'll
4: that didn't hurt.
2: But, yes, winners can do that to you. They drag you down.
4: But now we have winners.
2: And all of a sudden... They're brief, though. They're brief. Much like this. Here's the tweet. I'm looking at it right here. Opinion. This is cool because he's scanning the crowd at the finals game last night, and they got all their different colors on. And it says, this is cool, but not for the finals. This is the first round. You can do this in the regular season. And that's what I'm asking. Like, why were they wearing their colorful T-shirts when they didn't match the floor and they didn't match the jerseys? I understood it. thought it was dumb. But at the same time, I have to think people, because people are tuning in from all over the world to see Wemby play and the Knicks and New York City. And aren't they all going, what are they doing? What are the colors about? Why doesn't that's, I'm confused.
4: Yeah.
2: And as Jack pointed out, like during the season, they do Los Spurs nights and they honor Mexican heritage and they change up the floor and it's got all colors on it and then it matches. You know, this, I'm not getting it.
4: Yeah, I also think people love free stuff. So, like, they'll
2: you can give them a free black and white and silver t-shirt.
4: Yeah, no, I like it. I like the black and the silver.
2: Maybe they didn't have time to order those when they made the finals and beat the Thunder back on Saturday. And they said, well, let's just go with the – we got a bunch of these pink, yellow, and, you know, turquoise ones. Let's go with that.
4: Maybe game five.
2: We got to get rid of these anyhow. Fair enough. Okay, that's where we are. But as for the game, Victor Wembanyama scored 26 points. He had 10 rebounds. And the numbers would tell you he was good, but he really wasn't. He settled for a lot of 3-point shots. He didn't impact the game like he normally does. Like, again, you're a Knicks fan, so you're watching this. You saw him play the Thunder. There was a game where he only had like 22 points. And the rest of the guys stepped up. But you could see it early that he was impacting the game. He was impressing himself upon the game and making them deal with him. That's when the other team kind of goes, man, I don't know what to do with this guy. And that's when the other guys around him for the Spurs rally up and play their best basketball. When he's, you know, deferring, trying to shoot threes, trying to be Steph Curry, not go to the basket, that's advantage Knicks for sure. And sure, it was advantage Thunder when he did that against the Thunder.
4: Yeah, and I think for him, especially, you know, and I think he's gotten better at it, but Cat has been susceptible to do dumb fouls. And I really thought the Spurs would try to bury it inside a little bit. And if it wasn't Wembanyama, like somebody else to try to bait him into getting into foul trouble. And I think he's done it the last couple series. He's done a better job of not getting into foul trouble. And so I was surprised. I thought the Spurs would try to feed the ball inside, try to work him a little bit and just get him frustrated. And he's been known to just get two quick ones in the first quarter. And for him not to do that, I thought was a big turning point in that game last night.
2: Okay, good points, Jack.
1: Yeah, so when do the Spurs bust out the hack of Mitch? Because you know it's coming.
2: I saw what you talked about. I mean, I haven't watched a lot of Mitch. What's his last name?
1: Robinson. He's a good player.
2: He shot one free throw last night when he had an and one.
1: Yes.
2: And that's the ugliest looking free throw I've ever seen. I thought he was going to break the backboard.
1: And that's what I was saying with the broken, he has the broken pinky, the broken hand. I'm not saying that he's going to, like, of course he's going to be out there. It's the finals, but if he can't even. He's already shooting like below 50%. At what point does it become not worth it to have him out there with the broken pinky? But he's just so important to what they do.
4: It depends on the foul situation when they can get him to shoot automatically. But that guy can rebound like nobody else.
2: He's tough.
4: Best offensive rebounder in the game. And he's a liability. If he goes 1 for 5, it's like a miracle. But
2: you got exposed that when he's on the floor.
4: For sure. And the Cavs did that.
2: They did.
4: To their credit. But
1: I mean, he's so strong that like he's going to cause problems for the Spurs.
2: 100%. Well, game one of 7, and Spurs needed to get that one, but at the same time, they were up 14 in the middle of the third quarter, and then the Knicks do what the Knicks do, and that's full credit to them. Hey, today, Higgs, is National Cheese Day. Do you have a favorite cheese and a least favorite cheese?
4: Oh, I like Parmesan. Maybe a little Brie. I don't have like a least favorite cheese.
2: I do.
4: Do you? What do you got?
2: Blue.
4: Blue cheese, all right.
2: Hate blue cheese. Those crumbles, those things are so gross, and I don't like ricotta cheese.
4: It smells a lot.
2: Yeah, maybe that's it. And then I don't like the taste. It's kind of bitter. There's like, what is it? Limburger cheese smells terrible, but then it tastes pretty good. It's like broccoli when I was a kid. My mom used to like to make, you know, broccoli. She would steam it.
4: Yeah.
2: And there's nothing that smells worse in your house
1: than steamed
2: broccoli.
1: It's a pretty
2: funky smell. And I used to come in, but then you have broccoli, and it's like, damn, that's good.
4: Yeah.
1: Asparagus, the pea smell.
2: I always said broccoli is the opposite of coffee, because coffee smells amazing, and then you taste it, and it's like, yeah, I need some sugar and some cream, and that's pretty gross. But broccoli is the opposite. My favorite cheese is queso, 100% of the time.
4: All right.
2: Can we choose that?
4: 100%.
2: I don't think there's a top of – there's not a winner. That's what – give me my gizmo, Jack. That is the winner chicken dinner. Queso every time. 100 times out of 100.
1: Do you like the Colby Jack or the Velveeta kind? What kind of queso do you like?
2: I prefer the white queso.
1: Yeah, queso blanco.
2: Blanco, yes. Thank you very much. White cheese. I prefer that, but I'm not going to be. I ain't arguing.
4: Worst queso is the best of the day.
2: Worst queso is the best of the day. 100%. And then any type of cheese, like you throw some great cheddar or mild cheddar on a burger or something. That's great. Pizza cheese, which is mozzarella. Oh. I like some mozzarella. But then there's the cheeses. I like all the cheeses I like, and then I really hate the cheeses I do not like. So I'm kind of
4: weird. First time I was in France for dessert, the guy comes over with the cheese, like the whole just tray of just all the cheeses. It was a lot.
2: Did you hear that flex there, Jack? The first time I was in France.
4: First time. Yeah.
2: That's nice. Now, you used to travel with Lance Armstrong, correct? Am I right about that?
4: That's true.
2: Yeah, the first time I was in France. I'm out there like every other weekend. It's great. Love me some France. Oui, oui. Okay, let's get to the Big Hat 4-Pack Plan of Attack. Mark Higgins is here. That's his real job when he comes in here. We appreciate all of his conversation. Nick Shuley traveling today. It's brought to you by Big Hat Spirits, Mocktails, and Cocktails. Let's get it.
3: I got a six pack, and I don't need you.
2: You guys like that I used flex in its right and proper context? How about that?
4: You're with the cool kids.
2: Says I'm old.
4: Steve Buscemi.
2: I love me some Big Hat 4-packs, right? It's the mocktails or the cocktails. Did we find out last week at the regional, were they serving the alcohol at the Dishwalk Field?
4: I was at all three games, and I took advantage of that.
5: You imbibed.
4: Yes.
2: Ooh, I can't wait to talk to you about baseball at the bottom of the hour because I have an issue. I'm with Jim Schlossnagel about the format and the four-team regionals that I'm not a fan. Big picture, if you're going to grow the game of baseball to its highest level and you're going to protect your best teams all season long. We'll get back into that. But at the Big Hat 4-Pack Plan of Attack, I say that because if you're at Macombs Field or at the Moody Center or over at the Dish, you can get one of the Big Hat 4-Packs, whether it's the alcohol included with the vodka-based, the tequila-based, and the compadres that go with it. You can also get the mocktails if you want to go there, which is great as well. And it was a little bit hot this weekend if you're out there and you want to maybe lay off the booze a little bit.
4: I did in the first game, that 12 o'clock game. That wasn't fun. I think I waited a couple hours, and then it was a water every time with the beer. I had two beers. I think I had two beers and like four waters.
2: Healthy hydration over there.
4: It was a lot.
2: Let's get to the Big Hat 4-Pack Plan of Attack. That would be your roadmap to the Austin weekend. We start on Thursdays typically with the live music and events of the weekend.
4: Yeah, and we got one tonight. The drop-in over at the Long Center right there in Auditorium Shores. It's a free event. It's happening on Thursdays, I think, until the middle of August. They've got food trucks and some cash bars and free music. This week's guests are Francine Roulet and Luciri, both kind of pop artists that'll be out there at 8 o'clock at the Long Center, down right there on the shores, like
2: It's going to be crowded down there because I've also been informed that there is a margarita run tonight.
4: That is also, that's coming up.
2: Oh, it's
4: we're
2: on here?
4: We're going to
2: cool.
4: get to that, yeah. It'll be a little crowded out there tonight, but rideshare, definitely encouraged. Get out there, longcenter.org for information. And like I said, it's free. I think they want you to register, but cool event, you know, kind of the backdrop, iconic backdrop of the city right there at Auditorium Shores. So that's going to be tonight. Saturday, we've got a couple big ones on Saturday. We have at the Moody Theater, ACL Live, we have Night Ranger.
2: Oh.
4: So I know, you know, you might be a fan or might, at least I know everybody knows the big hit. They've got the Sister Christian. They are putting out a best of Night Ranger record in, I think, August, which I'm kind of surprised they really didn't have one of those prior to the summer. But they're going to be out there at the Moody Center. And if anybody, Night Ranger, iconic scene in Boogie Nights. If you remember the end of the movie there when, Alfred Molina's shooting off the fireworks and they're trying to, you know, trade the drugs out for the fake drugs for the money. But Night Ranger will be out there Saturday night at the Moody Theater. But maybe if Night Ranger is a little bit too hard for you,
2: If too hard?
4: Well, it rocks too much. We've got a little bit more mellow show. Sean Colvin, longtime Austinite resident. She will be playing.
2: She's still living here?
4: She is. Yeah. She's,
2: I'm a
4: she's,
2: fan of that.
4: Yeah, she's great. And I was fortunate to accompany her on a commercial shoot one time. And it was right after 9/11. We were both down in New York City kind of doing a little walk around 9/11.
2: So nice lady.
4: Awesome lady. Awesome, awesome person. And
2: hey, can
4: actually,
2: I do this for you? Because Jack's going to throw open his own mouth here. Let me plug this in. We got to do it. Because Jack will not like it.

0: Come on, Night Ranger. Jack Farrell, your thoughts.
1: How many Night Ranger concerts have you been to?
0: Zero.
1: I've been to one.
0: Where?
2: Oh, Jack Cohen.
1: Cedar Park Center.
0: Why'd you go to that?
1: My dad was like, you want to go? And I was like, whatever.
0: Was it awesome?
1: No. It's Night Ranger.
0: No.
1: They opened for Boston. That was pretty good.
0: Oh, how was Boston?
1: Good. Incredible. Night Ranger was like, we're going to play a new one. And everyone was like,
0: boo. Oh, play Sister Christian 12 times.
2: We're going
1: to
2: play the same one.
1: Yeah.
0: Hey, man, if you couldn't get into Sister Christian and the Motorin, come on, man. That is a love ballad.
1: The guitar player for Boston's pretty great. That's how I feel about Night Ranger. They remind me of Boston.
0: The guitar player for Boston is world famous because he was at MIT as a genius, and he invented like the wah-wah pedals, and he's an engineer. And he was playing in a rock band, and he's like, well, I can make this go wah-wah-wah-wah-wah. And in the 70s, he created all those little pedals and the wah-wah bar while he was at MIT. And so that first Boston album, the self-titled album, is still one of the greatest albums. You know how revolutionary that was when it came out? Because he had the wah-wah. He had all these things going on, all these guitar players. Like, how is he doing that?
2: I hope he has it all trademarked. I hope he's making money on it from day one.
0: He made a fortune.
2: He's making more
0: that.
2: Money than that.
0: That's
2: a
0: true story.
2: Record.
0: That's a true story. He was a literal genius at MIT who loved music, and he changed the industry, changed music with his inventions, and made a lot of money. Okay, so Sister Christian, Night Ranger, also a little
2: Sean
0: softer.
2: Colvin.
0: Sean Colvin will be great.
2: She'll be at home at the State Theater down on Congress. 3-time Grammy Award winner. Doors at 6, show at 7. 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And we have a third option for Saturday. So heavy on Saturday this weekend. Longtime Austin institution DJ Mel will take the stage and spin some records. He, as maybe some of his fans are getting a little bit older, he said, you know, let's have an early show.
0: Thanks. So, I love that.
2: Yeah. So DJ Mel's going to go on at 7 o'clock. He's down there at 310 Live there. ACL.com for tickets and information. But, you know, DJ Mel, longtime institution, was a big time, you know, the Monday nights at Nasty's. He's in the Austin Music Hall of Fame. So Saturday rounds out three things to do on Saturday. And then we'll skip over to Monday, June 8th at the Moody Amphitheater. That's the outdoor venue on Red River. They are going to have a couple bands, Metric and Broken Social Scene, along with opener Stars. Metric and Broken Social Scene just released new records in the past month. I think Metric is their 10th record, so big
0: nice.
2: Time being a couple guys, so a group from Canada who migrated down to New York City years ago. Info and tickets at moodyamphitheater.com. And then I know we've heard it a lot on the radio station here. Waterloo Media is bringing back the Blues on the Green, two nights coming up next week. We will have June 9th is Alejandro Escovedo. He hosts, that's Tuesday, with Aaron Behrens from Ghostland Observatory and Kylie Hernandez. And then Wednesday, June 10th, will be Brownout with Mama Duke and Nick Parr and the Selfless
0: Mama Brothers. Duke.
2: Mama Duke. So music at 7 each night. It's free. Parking you can get in advance. You can get all the information at waterloomedia.com, but also ride share is encouraged as well. But check out waterloomedia.com for information on the Blues on the Green. And institution, which I was looking it up last night, and you might not know this, but you would be a fan. W.C. Clark was the first Blues on the Green.
0: Oh,
2: he was the first musician. They did it over at the Arboretum, like
0: that's awesome.
2: A long, long time ago. Yeah.
0: Was that Waterloo Media putting that on, which we might have been called something different at the time? But yeah, Waterloo Media, that's where we work for. Yeah,
2: exactly.
0: You probably heard the promos a time or two about the Blues on the Green next Tuesday and Wednesday. If you're saying it's earlier this year, you remember it was August last year.
2: Yeah.
0: Early August, and it's the Zilker Park thing. So they got it for earlier, so hopefully a little cooler this time around, because August was warm. But I remember Bob Schneider was there last year. It's great.
2: Mm-hmm.
0: I love seeing Bob Schneider. This will be a fun one. My man Sam Junk has told us it's going to be Aaron Behrens is from Ghostland Observatory, so you don't know the name. Alejandro Escovedo is a legendary performer. And then Brownout is awesome.
1: Very cool band. I've been listening to some Brownout. They have a bunch of Aussie covers. They're really, really weird and cool.
0: Yeah.
1: Also, the name is funny.
0: And it's half of the Black Pumas is in that Brownout, right? Am I right about that? Somewhat?
2: Could be.
0: Yeah. So, because obviously... his name is escaping. But that's going to be awesome. That's next Tuesday and Wednesday, Blues on the Green. It's free, so go to it, and it's going to be a lot of fun. All right, number two on the rundown. Those are your live music for the Big Hat 4-Pack Plan of Attack.
2: You alluded to it early, but the Maudie's Moonlight Margarita Run will happen. It's a 5K, not a very challenging course, but a definitely awesome course going right down there, right at the heart of downtown. $65 to register. It includes the race entry, a cool t-shirt from Maudie's, and two margarita post-run tickets. So you want to get out there, run, you know, 3 miles isn't very far, people. I know it's going to be a little warm, but get out there. We had the UT kids out there for an NIL deal a couple years ago to see kind of Quinn Ewers and Kelvin Banks.
0: Oh,
2: and,
0: cool.
2: And Tavondre Sweat kind of cheering these folks on. But you can register and get information at trailconservancy.org. So that's kind of a cool
0: one.
2: Are
0: you running that tonight?
2: No.
0: No, you're not. You're a runner. I know that.
2: I am a runner, so I can do the 5K, but just getting down there is a little rough. But I'm also not the demographic. I'll drink the margaritas. I'll come down for the post party.
0: Amen, brother. Yeah. All right, number three on the rundown.
2: Is the World Cup friendly? I know we're on the heels of the start of the World Cup, and Jack's talked about, you know, hosting a few events, but we've got a friendly coming up with Saudi Arabia and Puerto Rico. They're going to be playing out at the Q2. You can get in pretty cheap. I was looking at secondary market stuff. So Friday at 6 o'clock, you can get in for about $30, and I'm talking about the lower part of the stadium there, or the arena.
0: Puerto Rico, yeah. That would be fun.
2: And Saudi Arabia, I guess they're training here. This is the Q2 is their kind of home spot for the World Cup. Yeah. So tickets information q2stadium.com. But like I said, you can get in for $30.
0: Do you have World Cup fever?
2: I'm not a big. I mean, I'll watch a few things, but it's not for me. And
0: you know,
2: I did watch
0: a little bit of last night. I'm going to watch more and try to consume it. Is HBO, like they've done for F1, for golf? There's a documentary that's behind the scenes of the U.S. Olympic team, the men's national team, and I saw about 20 minutes of it the other night with Christian Pulisic, and it's really good. I mean, yeah. Those things are so engaging. To teach you who these players are, what the storylines are, what the subplots are, people have pointed to that being the incredible rise of F1 in the United States.
2: Yeah,
0: that they, when they did the Drive to Survive, you know, people started to. It's not just cars going in circles or going on road tracks. It's the technology and just how it all works. And then people are like, "Man, I love that!" And totally, it blew up. Remember, there was times that, coming out of COVID where they weren't sure if the Circuit of the Americas was going to keep a race. And then that show came out and on Netflix, and everybody, now there's a race here, there's a race in Miami, there's a race in Las Vegas. It is because that was always the thing with F1. It just wasn't popular in the United States. It was popular all over the world, but it never took hold in the United States. Kind of like F1, kind of like World Cup.
2: Yeah.
0: You know, and so a show like that, if you really like soccer and you want to get in to know who the personalities are on this team, what the drama is, and then maybe that helps you find some fun with this World Cup this summer, because I have heard and read that this U.S. team, there's a lot of expectation that this, they've been building towards this team for years. Yeah. Last 4 years ago was very disappointing, and so this is the most talented team the U.S. has ever had. Can they come together? That'll be some fun. And obviously, I don't think they're going to win the World Cup, but get some knockout wins, get into the knockout round, come out of the pool. All that's coming. So World Cup fever. We also have Spurs watch parties this weekend.
2: Yeah, we got them all over. You know, San Antonio, Austin, Cedar Park, Buda, San Antonio, The Rock at La Cantera, Otto's Ice House and the Pullman Market. So anybody south of the city, maybe want to venture in to kind of see some of the home atmosphere. Austin's got a party over on Rainy Street at the Stay Put. Cedar Park, if you're a little up north, the All Good, which is over on Whitestone Boulevard. And then Buda has Rockies on South Main Street in Buda. I don't know if you're familiar with
0: Roxy's.
2: That. Roxy's. My fault.
0: Yeah, Roxy's. Roxy's is owned by the same people that own the Salt Lake.
2: Okay.
0: And it's the guy that owns Salt Lake and his family, and they started Roxy's. Roxy was his grandmother, and so it's like all Southern home cooking. He made created a restaurant that's not Salt Lake and barbecue. Roxy's in Buda is part of that whole Buda Mill and Grain and all the rising restaurant scene in Buda. It's all like the Southern cooking he used to have at his grandma's house on Sundays. And the menu is, and I would say if you're our age, the Higgs, I discovered there, well, I've only been there a time or two, but because the portions are huge.
2: Yeah.
0: You know, it's like, come on, you could get the senior portion.
2: That's perfect.
0: That's a little hack.
2: Yeah.
0: Or you can get it and share it with somebody, but you can get a little portion. Roxy's is awesome. Cedar Park has the all good on Whitestone. That's where you can watch your Spurs. In Austin, it's the Stay Put on Rainy. San Antonio, you've got The Rock at La Cantera. There you go. So you're watching your Spurs and rooting along with your fans.
2: And in the spirit of equal time, which I know is a big thing, there is a Knicks watching party.
0: Where?
2: At the Dainty Dilla, which is over on East Cesar Chavez. Northeast transplant. His name is Anthony Jones. He put together a Facebook page a few years ago when he was doing small bars, and it's kind of grown. And I've looked at their page, and I'm on the page, and they get quite a big crowd of Knicks fans. I'm sure most people from the Northeast and people who have transplanted here, but you know, just want to get out there. You know, not this. I know I'm in the minority as a Knick fan, but go check out the Dainty Dillo. You can watch all the games there too.
0: Nice job right there. Number five on the rundown, or what do we have? Where are we at here?
2: Always a big, big fan of it. In my home, the Paramount Summer Series continues. The Virgin Suicides. It's the directorial debut from Sofia Coppola. It's a breakout role for Kirsten Dunst, who is an Austin resident. And also
0: is that
2: starring,
0: right?
2: Yeah, she lives here with Jesse Plemons. They're married.
0: Huh. Kirsten Dunst lives in Austin. Who knew?
2: James Woods and Kathleen Turner are also starring it. A 35mm print. That's going to be on Monday, June 8th. Doors at 6:30, and the show begins at 7:30. Info and tickets at austintheater.org.
0: I read that the Paramount Theater is going to undergo a remodeling.
2: A little facelift. They're going to go underground for a little bit. Yeah, a little
0: so
2: facelift.
0: So get out there while you can, and I'm sure it's due for a facelift. It's going to be amazing when it's done, but you know, air conditioning, Paramount Summer Movie Series. They've always got great stuff there. And number six, we've been giving away tickets to this event.
2: The Monster Jam. Kind of the monster trucks at the Moody this weekend, Saturday and Sunday. You can either do the night show on Saturday or, if you know, matinees, maybe got some younger kiddos. The matinee at 1 p.m. on Sunday. If you've never been, it's kind of a cool. It's probably more for the younger kids. But,
0: Monster Jam, heck yeah.
2: It's so fun. You see those giant trucks just all over the place.
0: I got to ask
2: you. And
0: to
2: see them put the dirt down, like, you know, that's where we play basketball. And, like, to have the dirt down there and see these trucks rolling around and flames coming out of it.
0: I got to say, as I said earlier, telling the story when we were giving away these tickets, Jack, we used to go to the Monster Jam, the Monster Truck in the Smash Up Derby when it was at the Astrodome back when I was a kid.
2: Awesome.
0: And now the Astrodome's huge. I've been, you know, they put dirt down at the Moody Center when the Austin Gamblers do the bull riding, which is as fun of a live spectator event as you'll ever attend. Like, I've had dirt, like, I get pretty good seats from my buddy JJ.
2: Yeah.
0: You had dirt, like, hit you from the bull kicking. It's like, that's how close you are. I can't imagine that with these monster trucks.
2: It's an experience.
0: I mean, what do they do with the exhaust fumes? I mean, they got some kind of fans in there or something?
2: Open up the doors, I guess.
0: Come on, because they're right down on top of it. Your kids will never be closer to those monster trucks than that deal.
2: You know, maybe it becomes a passion for them in life down the road. So that's Saturday.
0: No, which kid doesn't
2: Sunday.
0: Like the monster trucks driving over cars? I mean, that's like the greatest.
2: Flames coming out of the top of the...
0: That is all-time
2: Burning
0: kids
2: down
0: stuff.
2: The Kevin Durant banner.
0: Yeah, I love that. But at the Moody Center, that arena is so intimate. You're on top of the thing. That's going
2: to
0: be awesome. So
2: shout
0: check
2: out
0: that
2: to
0: out.
2: The folks at the Moody Center who turn that thing, you know, four or five times a week to be able to do that.
0: I saw it one time because back when I did the show with Bucky on the horn, for the first year of the Austin Gamblers, they had us do the morning show there. So we were there at like 5:30, 6 o'clock to start. And we watched the dirt come in. We watched them transform it. By lunchtime when we were wrapping up the show, it was pretty amazing what they do there. And I learned that there's not just any dirt that they bring in. They got to bring world, like this famous rodeo dirt. And that's very, you know, it's a big operation. I'm sure the same for the monster trucks. Yeah. Get your kids out there this weekend. That's also air conditioned.
2: Yeah. Avoid the heat, kids.
0: Maybe wear one of those masks. I don't need like exhaust fumes, but it sounds fun. Okay. Is that it?
2: That's everything. Yeah.
0: All right. That's awesome. All right, coming up, we're going to learn about Texas and O's and an interview with Carson Tinney. We've got more stuff there to talk about. And I got some questions on Longhorn baseball and the NCAA to dive into with my man Mark Higgins. Jack Farrell is here as well. You are here. That Big Hat 4-Pack Plan of Attack brought to you by Big Hat Spirits, mocktails and cocktails. 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They love their live music. They love their Longhorns, just like we do here on Game Time. We're coming back with Horns at Half Past.
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0: All right, Techstar Chiropractic, and you know, I'm learning about chiropractic. I mean, it's one of those things, right? I haven't really had back issues and whatnot, but man, talk about getting you adjusted and getting you feeling so much better. 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You don't even know. And Techstar Chiropractic, I'm learning so much from their doctors. They have four locations. And as I've said, I watched my wife go through this. She had a hip issue. Maybe my man Higgs has been through this. She went in there and learned out the hip thing that was bothering her is that her hips are misaligned. One of them's higher than the other, her pelvis there. 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But that's what it's all about at Texas Techstar Chiropractic. I also learned that when you look down, look at a text message on your cell phone or just look at your phone, it's 60 pounds of pressure that you're putting, the equivalent of it, on your neck because your head is about 10 or 11 pounds. 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All those things lead to these pains and these issues that you need to make sure you're taking care of. 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
0: Remember that Big Hat 4-Pack Plan of Attack will be posted up on our website. 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As Game Time rolls on, Mark Higgins is still with us. He is, of course, worked with Nick Shuley on the Third and Longhorn podcast and the Texas and O's broadcast that you see behind the scenes and the conversation around Texas baseball. And you guys, I know, interviewed pretty recently, Max Wiener.
2: We did, Coach. That episode posted last Friday, and then he was great. Probably one of the more – we could have done the whole episode with Coach Wiener. He was so insightful, and just the intensity, everything that's as advertised about him, 100% came through. And honestly, like I said, we could have done the 30 minutes. We could have done 60 minutes with him.
0: All right, let's dive into Horns at Half Past, brought to you by Dr. Greg Eckert. He's my dentist, and you know he wants to be yours. Absolutely the best. Find him on online at DrEckert.com. That's DrEckert. He sent me a text earlier with his Houston Oilers hat because I was talking about the Oilers, my love for the Oilers. That's my team. He redid my smile, and he makes me so happy to see my smile now. When I see the videos of me that we put out, I used to hate my smile. Now I'm like, oh, man, my smile. I'm a pretty ugly dude, but that smile looks pretty good.
2: Would you wear a hat courtside if they gave it out?
0: Yes.
2: All right, cool. There's a compromise, folks.
0: See? Yes, I would wear a hat courtside. If it was an Oilers hat, for sure. T-shirt, not happening. Okay, Horns at Half Past. Okay, you mentioned Max Wiener. Texas softball, 5-run first inning. Katie Stewart hit one to Norman. Norman. I don't know which direction that park sits, but, man, she hit that ball. And they were doing that, like, Manning cast deal where the ladies were talking, and would you pitch to her? She said home runs in three straight games. They pitched to her, and Katie Stewart hit it to the moon. That was awesome.
2: Yeah.
0: That was after Texas Tech had hit a home run, a solo shot off Tegan Kavan in the first inning, so Texas took the lead that they never relinquished. They win 7-3.
2: Yeah, it's totally exciting, and for me, you know, I was kind of playing both sides of the fence because I wanted to watch the Knicks at 7:30, and that started at 7. We go down 1-0. I was like, oh, here we go, and then she just rockets that thing, and then the floodgates opened up, and so it was exciting, you know, like – you know, it's game one, so you get that one. You got the little bit of the upper hand, and you can pitch Sit Lolly tonight if you want to, or Tegan on a short leash. And so definitely Mike White's got the team rolling, and it's exciting to see.
0: Yeah, and they flexed on that Texas Tech team. It was a little bit personal last night, it felt like. They of course, went head-to-head last year in this same spot. This should be a lot of fun. I also want to talk some Texas baseball because you mentioned Max Wiener. And here is and I'm going to play a lot more of this tomorrow as we get you ready for the Oregon-Texas Regional, which can be phenomenal. But this came, NCAA put this out, and they did a piece on the, remember earlier this year, Jack, when we had Gene Watson on the show, the head of the minor league system and front office of the Chicago White Sox. Chicago White Sox had the first pick of the amateur draft this summer. And so Gino's a longtime friend of mine. He's been with the Royals and won World Series, the Marlins, the Braves. He's in the Scouting Hall of Fame. So he was on with us, and because he had been behind home plate. When Texas played Alabama, he sat behind home plate because he wanted to see the hotshot shortstop at Alabama. They wanted to see Carson Tinney and Aiden Robbins and all these guys. And so then I talked to him after that, and we had him on the show, and he said he just was talking about his experience and what he saw this weekend. And he said, you know, Texas has the best coaching staff in America in college baseball. And I was like, I had to follow up on that. I said, what do you mean by that? He said, look, Max Wiener, all 30 teams in Major League Baseball would hire him immediately to be their pitching coach or some type of high-level pitching coordinator. And then he said, Troy Tulowitzki, he thinks if he wants to, can be a Major League manager someday. He's that good. But this piece was dropped by the NCAA. I don't know who did it, but this came from the NCAA baseball Twitter account. But here it is. This is Jim Schlosser. He's talking about Max Wiener. And Max Wiener, if you don't remember, when he got to Texas A&M, left TCU, one of Jim Schlosser's greatest strengths is hiring coaches. A's hire A's, B's hire C's. He hires the best coaches. So he was looking for a pitching coach. Because Kurt Sarlos, his pitching coach at TCU, stayed and replaced him at TCU, if you remember. And he had hired Kurt Sarlos. Mm-hmm. And so he started calling around Major League Baseball. You hear his explanation. Max Wiener at the time played 1 year of professional ball and then immediately became a coach. And I'm sure you guys found this out in your interview with him. And because he said, I just want to teach kids. But he really wanted to coach college baseball. Here's a little bit of this from Jim Schlossnagel when asked about why he zeroed in on Max Wiener.
17: National baseball, and the same name kept coming up. Assistant general manager of the Mariners said two things. Number one, you need to hire him today. Number two, this is going to kill us, but it's what he wants to do.
18: Seventh grade, I went off to military school in Georgia called Riverside Military Academy. I said, man, I got to get good at being a leader. I just instantly knew I'm way more interested in being a coach than I am being a player. So I started teaching myself how to throw from every arm slot, from 6'6" release height on down to 6 inches off the ground if I could get there.
19: He'll tell you himself, he's crazy. It's just the obsession with helping guys get better. He's going to be up all night watching the game film after a game, and you know, he might text you at 2:30 in the morning showing you something he saw. You don't find many coaches as invested as he is.
20: Wiener's ability to unlock his players.
0: All right, so we'll play more of that tomorrow on the Friday ahead of this regional, because they also did a piece on Troy Tulowitzki and just why he's so great. And it just really reinforces what Gene Watson said. And people say, well, he's just on an Austin radio station. Of course he said that. No, I've known Gene for 20 years. He firmly believes that Jim Schlossnagel has assembled the best coaching staff in college baseball, and two guys who could coach Major League Baseball if they wanted to. That's pretty awesome.
2: Yeah, and if you get a chance, it's like a 9-minute segment, and it kind of gives, you know, half of half and half, you know, on Wiener and Tulo. But, like, to have a guy like Tulo, especially with the tech kid that we just got in the portal, like, to have him, he's going to be able to coach that kid. If he's, like, 6'5", you know, that guy's going to be hitting home runs after, you know, you get an offseason with Tulo. So to have him and Max Wiener, who, like you said, just – intense, but was just kind of made to be a coach. And like, and I don't know if he wants to be a head coach. I think he likes just working with these kids. And so if Schloss can keep this group intact, you know, it could be, you know, a legit, really, really bright future for the Texas Longhorns baseball.
0: Well, and that's going to be the challenge, because his other college programs are going to try to hire him to be their manager. You know, one of the things that we did, the number one seed left out of the SEC and the number one seed left in the whole tournament is Georgia. They hired LSU's pitching coach, Wes Johnson, away from LSU after Paul Skeen's season, and now look at him. Now, pitching coaches can be the manager. That's fine. And so he'll be in demand, but he loves coaching, and I think he just loves coaching pitching. You hear that from him. Schloss is my manager, but he allows them to coach. But I wanted to play this from Schloss, too. And it's something I played a couple times this week, but I want to play it for Mark and for you folks. Schloss was asked this weekend after they won in three straight games, do you like the double elimination four-team regional format that we have? Or would you prefer something else? And Jim Schlossnagel, never shy or not candid, said, hell no, I hate this system. I don't like it at all. And here he is.
21: That's what I wanted to say. Like this, you know, it's frustrating that our postseason doesn't mirror our regular season, you know, and I think that the answer, you know, Coach Box always tells me, I'm not sure what the question is, but I know what the answer is, and it's money. And if we're going to truly give the teams who've earned the right to, like, host and be the higher seeds, if you're going to try to get the best teams in Omaha, then the postseason needs to mirror the regular season. We need to be playing three weekends of three-game series, you know? And then you find out, you know, you don't have these weird weekends and rain and, you know, matchups and pitching off. You know, you just get to the whole college baseball season is about a three-game series. So we should be playing, you know, would it be 32 three-game series followed by 16 three-game series followed by 8 three-game series.
0: All right, so there's Jim Schlossnagel, and that's his theory. And I am completely in line with him. It would mean canceling conference tournaments, which is going to bring back a lot of pushback. And so you can start that weekend. And then, you know, so 64 is playing one in a three-team tournament. You just seed it that way. And the winners advance. You do a bracket. And then when you get to Omaha, you don't do double elimination again. And again, his point is we play one way all year. And we build our roster. We build our team. And if we lose game one of a series, which Texas did many times this year in the SEC, and they would bounce back and win the series and get the three wins. And that's how they're competitively built. It's how their roster is built. And then they moved down to Dylan Volantis to Friday, and they started winning the Friday games, and they were still winning series because Texas went 8-2 in their 10 conference series, and that's what it was about for them. And then now Texas made it through 3-0, but he's pointing out that, you know, losing a Friday night game and then all of a sudden you've got to overextend your pitching and exhaust your pitching through a regional, it's just not what the whole season's about, and you're knocking out some of our best teams. So two things on this, Mark, and I want to get your thoughts. So, because the other idea out there is reseeding the tournament. Okay, I want to get into that. If you're going to keep this format or whatever the format, should you reseed it after each round? I know there's a lot of, you know, polar opinions on this. But I'll point this out. At least we can all agree on this point. What the NCAA is doing to three teams this weekend is garbage. Even under this format that Schloss doesn't like and I think should be changed. They have three teams playing on Friday night who closed out their first weekend regionals on Monday. And they have four teams playing, all four, that are hosting the Saturday, Sunday, Monday, if necessary, of Super Regionals who closed out on Sunday. I know that's for money and TV, as Schloss just said, but that's garbage. That if you're trying to get your best teams through and give everybody an equal competitive chance, to say that Auburn, let's just take Auburn out of the SEC, because they did this to Auburn, they did this to West Virginia, and they're doing this to, Troy. Mm-hmm. They had to play Saturday, or on Monday. Which means they pitched Friday, they pitched Saturday, they pitched Sunday, they pitched Monday. They had to go 4 days. And then they drop these guys. They had a choice. They schedule all three of those on Friday. And they put all four teams who play, who were wrapped up by Saturday, on Saturday. Or by Sunday, I should say. Auburn, who might be one of the better teams in the country. Texas saw them. They were the hottest team in the SEC at the end of the regular season. Because they lost to Wisconsin, Milwaukee, Wisconsin, on Friday night. Didn't get it done. They had to battle their way back through the loser's bracket. They had to play on Monday. They pitched their Friday guy again to get out of the weekend. Well, now they can't use that guy Friday. They can't. They might be able, if you gave them the Saturday, Sunday, Monday, you might be able to get him back out there on Sunday. You can't use him Friday. So you're completely skewing the competitive balance of this field for your TV partners. That's not okay. That's not okay for the overall growth of your sport. Now, they're going to say growth for the TV eyeballs to put the best games on, but that makes zero sense to put four teams who were done Sunday on Saturday and to put three teams who didn't get done until Monday on Friday.
1: Yeah.
0: Can we agree to that one?
8: I agree with you on that part of it.
2: Yeah, and I would on the whole, like, format, like Schloss was talking about, I would always defer to a guy who's been a coach for 30 years. He knows it better than this, you know, the average fan. I do think the run rule, I think that needs to be looked at, especially after seven. If it's 10 runs and it's seven innings, like, the coach from Holy Cross, he doesn't want to keep throwing pitches.
0: He's got to play more games.
2: He's got to play two, possibly three more games.
0: Well, Jack and I had that debate earlier in the week, and I came to the idea that if the – I don't put a rule in that there's a 10-run rule, but if the manager on the other side says, I'm out, can we cancel this?
2: Wave the white flag.
0: And the other coach says good, or the other coach has to agree to it, we concede. All right, good. Because we got a weekend of baseball to play. I'm for that 100%. But for the reseeding, and I go to what Schlosser said, if we want our best teams to come through this, which is what you want, to reward the teams who've been the best teams for 3.5 months, in my opinion. I know, Jack, you disagree with that.
8: Yeah, I disagree with that.
0: Why?
8: Because I just don't think we need to be rewarding teams.
0: There's
8: because
0: not another sport that does look like this. There's not another sport you can find that at the end of their regular season, the format completely changes for the most important games of the postseason.
8: Yeah, it's cool.
0: Okay. No one else does.
8: It's fun. I don't care.
0: Okay.
8: That's why you don't like college, but you like pro sports. I like college sports.
0: I love college sports. I love college baseball.
8: But you keep trying to make them more and more like professional sports. And that's
0: no,
8: a,
0: I'm
8: the
0: trying to make them more
8: opinion.
0: Pragmatic and make sense.
8: College sports aren't pragmatic and they don't make sense.
0: Well, there we go. There's where our difference is. And
8: exactly.
0: I think that's dumb. But I would also say this. If you're going to keep this format, they should reseed this tournament starting this weekend.
8: I'm fine with that.
0: They should reseed this tournament. Because what you're going to do this weekend is, because of the bracket, the way it was built, and the way these quirky things happen in best of, you know, double elimination tournaments, you're going to have a, and I don't have a, if Little Rock makes the tournament or makes the Omaha or Troy, but they shouldn't be playing each other this weekend. You should reseed this. Georgia should not be playing Mississippi State. Those are two top eight teams in the country, yet they're playing. I know it's 14-3, but they're two of the 10 best teams in the country. They are playing. One of those teams' season's going to end, and both of them, either of them could win the national championship. Georgia should be playing. So here's my reseeded for this weekend. Georgia's the one seed because they're the highest remaining seed left. North Carolina is the two. Texas the three now. Auburn, Alabama, Mississippi State, Oregon, and Kansas. That's now the reseeded top eight. Georgia would be playing the 16 seed Little Rock. North Carolina would be playing the 15 seed St. John's. Texas would be playing the 14 seed Cal Poly. Troy would be playing at Auburn, which is in their own state. Alabama would be playing Oklahoma, the 12 seed. Mississippi State would be playing USC. 7, Oregon would be playing West Virginia. And then Kansas would be playing Ole Miss. I am for reseeding. I don't know if they're as dramatic as getting rid of the first round format, which Schloss has advocated for, but I support it. They should at least reseed this thing to make it more equitable.
8: I get that.
0: To get the best teams there. Give the best teams all year the best opportunity to get there.
8: I think this punishes the Oregons and the Mississippi States and the USCs of the world.
0: Yeah.
8: Because now they, instead of like, because Oregon's one of the, what, three?
0: 11 best teams in the country, according to the committee.
8: But they're one of the five to six best teams left.
0: Yeah.
8: And they have to go to Austin. Like, that's a bummer for them.
0: And same as, did you see Mississippi State mow through
8: Georgia.
0: Their regional?
8: Yeah.
0: Well, go play Georgia when they could be playing
8: Cal Poly.
0: Yeah.
2: Troy.
0: Someone who's not as accomplished as they are this year. That's what I'm saying. The seeding next to your name means that's your level of accomplishment through the entirety of the season.
8: But my argument on the we need to get the best teams through is like, well, that's why you played St. Mary's and you lost. And that's why you played, you know, that's why you got to host it and you lost. Like,
0: I'm going to stop arguing. I'm just let Schloss argue that point against you. And he and I will be in alignment.
8: That's fine. But as a fan, I think this is fun and cool. And I will advocate. If I had a vote, I would cast my vote to keep it how it is.
2: And also teams like Cal Poly, St. John's, Troy, like all right, fine, we're reseeding. We just went on the road and won. Like, let's do
0: absolutely.
2: It.
0: Absolutely. And they wouldn't complain. I do will say that the new Talking Ball podcast of this week, Ty Harrington and myself talking all things baseball, and I just kind of tee up Ty to be brilliant, and Ty is. He said what they need to do is they need to get six managers like Schloss from the Blue Bloods, six managers from the highly successful mid-majors like Coastal Carolina's coach, who actually just got hired at South Carolina, by the way. Those type of coaches in a room with administrators and then some TV network people and leave them in there until they figure out the best format that works for everybody. Coaches have their input on what's going to be best for their program, for their teams. Because we all understand TV pays the freight, so let some TV networks heads in there to try to figure it out. But don't let the NCAA and those bureaucratic fools decide how this works. Let those people that live the game every day, the programmers who put the programming on, because one other thing before we get to the timeout and we're late, and I got to say goodbye to Mark, the ESPN doesn't like those double elimination things. Because you know how confusing it is of who's playing when and who's got one win, who's got no win?

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1: Couple of facts in the re-rack right into the 10 o'clock hour. More on the Spurs and Knicks coming up, plus more on what went on in Washington, D.C. yesterday and its impact on the future of college athletics. And more on that college baseball conversation. Hey, Jack Farrell, you know this is a fact. I have a buddy, good friend of mine. This is a fact. He says every time Kendrick Perkins comes on his television, he wants to punch him in the face. Like, punch him in the face. And I said, well, that probably means he's doing his job. If you keep watching and you want to punch the guy in the face.
15: I'm not going to say I vehemently disagree with that at all. But you're right. He's doing the first take thing.
1: Big perk. You know what? Stephen A. Smith, I had to change it. Like, actually, when Mark Higgins was in here, and I'm sure I made him mad because I changed the channel because he's all Knicks all the time right now. But they're doing the show right in this show that I'm watching right in front of the Alamo. And Stephen A. Smith is wearing a suit the color of the

0: whatever's that, what is that, fuchsia? That ooh, hot pink yes. color that they were wearing on their Spurs shirts last night in a silly way in the stands. And I had to change it. You know what I put it on? I put it on the Today Show, like the third hour of the Today Show.
1: Who's on the Today Show?
0: I don't know. I just could no longer, because I can't hear anything they're saying anyhow. I just couldn't do Stephen A's deal this morning. Or as you said, Kendrick Perkins. In front of the Alamo, which is way smaller than you assume it will be when you get to see it, actually.
1: Yeah, I remember it.
0: Yeah.
1: You remember it?
0: I always remember the Alamo. That is, so that's a fact. Also, fact from college baseball. We're just talking about it. Do you know that the teams that are going to be playing to go to Omaha this weekend have never been to Omaha? Ever? West Virginia, California Polytechnic, Troy, Little Rock. But do you also know, Jack Farrell, that in 2022, four of the teams still playing were there together? Texas, Oklahoma, Auburn, and Ole Miss.
1: Yep, I remember.
0: Yeah, they were all there together.
1: That's the last time Texas was there, right?
0: That's correct.
1: Got smoked.
0: Do you know that North Carolina was there in 2024, so pretty recently? Alabama, 1999. St. John's, 1980.
1: Alabama hasn't been there since 1999?
0: That's what it says here.
1: That doesn't feel possible. That's crazy.
0: Yeah.
1: They're always pretty good. I mean, in the last 5-10 years, they've been solid.
0: And then, how about this? USC. This is nuts. Last time they were there, where's the USC Trojans?
1: I know they have the most titles, but they've really fallen off.
0: I think it's 2001. I think it's 2001 for USC. Yeah, there it is, 2001. Ron Dato, where's rolling over in his grave?
1: Quarter century.
0: Meanwhile, Oregon, 1954. Dang. Georgia, 2008. Mississippi State, 2021. When they won the whole dang thing and beat Texas up there that time. All right, so there's a little quick facts in the re-rack. College baseball at a high level this weekend. Good luck to Texas softball tonight trying to win the national championship. Don't leave it to Friday, ladies. Get that done tonight. So Jack can watch the Spurs and Knicks on Friday night alone and solo without other games to watch. We'll be talking about all that again tomorrow. Coming next in the 10 o'clock hour, as we mentioned, full force with what went on in Washington, D.C. yesterday. Nick Saban stealing the show. Also, the athletic director at Notre Dame. It's game time.
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7: Spurs blow a big lead in game one. 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Into the second half of last night's game one of the NBA Finals from the Frost Bank Center, the San Antonio Spurs at one point had a 14-point lead over the New York Knicks, held a slim lead with just 2 minutes left in the game, but they couldn't stave off that late surge by the Knicks as the visitors finished the night victorious 105-95. Here's Spurs coach Mitch Johnson.
8: We didn't get the outcome we wanted. There'll be a lot of feedback from the film and breaking this down that will lead to game two. And hopefully we use that information and tools and guidance to come out and be better that game.
9: That's the 12th straight win for New York. Victor Wembanyama had 26 points and a dozen rebounds, but only was 6 for 21 from the floor. Spurs going to try to even the score tomorrow from San Antonio in game two. Better result meantime for the Texas Longhorns against the Texas Tech Red Raiders in their quest for another national championship in the Women's College World Series. Katie Stewart smashed one over the center field bleachers in the first, her fourth homer in as many games and her seventh career homer in the College World Series. Final result, 7-4 Horns. They're now just one win away from a second straight national championship, and they'll try to get it done tonight at 7 p.m. And the PGA's 7th of 8 signature events gets going today from Muirfield Village in Ohio for the 50th Memorial Tournament. 72 players, including former Longhorn and golf's number one Scottie Scheffler, will be hitting the course today. And former Horn Jordan Spieth going to be there as well, paired up with Jason Day for a 7:05 tee time. Look for Scottie on the tee box with Aaron Rye at 12:35 p.m. And there's some headlines. Patrick Osborne for Sports Anytime. Go to 1027ESPN.com.
0: Thank you, P.O., and appreciate that. Yeah, first tweet we get in. I got a tweet from Josh already on the social medias that says, it's got a highlight of Jalen Brunson. It says, oh, I guess we're no longer calling traveling these days. Well, I mean, you missed the bus on that. When did the NBA stop calling? I mean, that's been a decade plus that they haven't called traveling in the NBA. And yes, Jalen Brunson did kind of skate across the lane on one of his little in-the-lane floaters that he hit. Went from the right side to the left side, knocked it down. Spurs got to figure out something for Jalen Brunson. There's no doubt about it. And we'll get into this game. A-block next hour. We're going to dive deep here from all the coaches, participants, Jalen Brunson, the Spurs, Wemby owning it. Wemby had 25 points and double-digit rebounds and three blocks, but you know, he would admit his big turnover late in the game was costly, and he says, I've got to play a lot better than I did. And your general takeaways from that game, Jack, that we're going to get into it in depth next hour, but what'd you see?
1: Carl Towns is not Chet Holmgren.
0: That's a good bumper sticker, I will say that.
1: Yeah, I think Victor Wembanyama was 2 for 12 when being defended by Carl Anthony Towns. That dude, for some reason, he's gotten a label as a soft guy, maybe just because he shoots a lot of threes, but he is sturdy. He gets in the mix in the middle.
0: Yeah, he's playing tough.
1: He's a really, really good player.
0: Well, I know that this did not age well, but I said out loud when it was a 14-point lead midway through the third, I was like, golly, this is going to be a short series. I mean, if the Spurs are up 14 and they're not even playing very good. I mean, they couldn't hit the three-point shots. I mean, De'Aaron Fox was terrible last night. Yeah. Like, he was awful.
1: He has not shot well in this playoffs.
0: I mean, he took like 15 of them, and he missed all but a couple.
1: But we've seen what it looks like when they don't have him.
0: I know.
1: All over a
0: billion
1: times.
0: Well, I said to you yesterday, I felt like he was the key to the Spurs.
1: Sure.
0: Because these teams are pretty even with two big guys and skilled bigs and Jalen Brunson's great, and the guard play, they got a bunch of dudes that like to play defense and knock it down and get after it. I mean, Josh Hart was incredible last night. I think Hart's the first guy ever to have a stat line of 15 or more rebounds. The first player ever in a finals game to lead in the categories of rebounds, steals, and something else. I mean, the guy was incredible. The hustle points is Josh Hart all over the place.
1: That's the thing. The Spurs don't have that guy.
0: I think they do.
1: It's supposed to be Keldon Johnson, but he's just like Josh Hart, Alex Caruso, those dudes that are just going to be everywhere, leaving their fingerprints all over the game. Those dudes are so valuable in the NBA. Guys that don't want the ball.
0: And Josh Hart's been that way since Villanova.
1: Yeah.
0: Guy's just a dude. 3 points,
1: and you were like, this guy might be the best player on the team.
0: Well, what I learned last night, we're going to have a real good series because the Spurs didn't play well.
1: Yeah.
0: And they still had a 14-point lead in the third quarter. And the Knicks came in rusty, there's no doubt. They were feeling each other out. But you know, from that, when I said out loud, this is going to be a short series of the Spurs are up 14 when they're playing this poorly and shooting this poorly. Well, that's when the Knicks went on a 22-9 run to close the quarter. They tied the game at 76 going to the fourth. Then in the fourth, the Knicks continued their role. They built an 8-point lead midway through the period. The crowd started getting antsy. And then, Wemby, and that whole push came when they took Wemby out of the game to give him a blow for the stretch drive. And that's when the rim protection leaves. They got to figure that out. But when the Spurs got Wemby back, they responded, actually took the lead 95-94. And with 2:16 to go, that's when Jalen Brunson hit that huge three from the corner. It's kind of a loose ball situation, offensive rebound. They kicked it over to an uncovered Brunson who knocked it down. And then, you know, Wemby had a real bad turnover where he kicked it off his huge foot.
1: Yeah,
0: and
1: he had 6 of those last night.
0: 6 turnovers, and that's where he said, I own it. Knicks closed this game on a 11-0 run. And they've been the best fourth quarter team all season long. Best all year. They've now won 12 in a row. You know, the last time an NBA playoff team won 12 straight games in a playoff game? Playoff series or a run? No, it was Spurs, 1999. Spurs, 1999, when they won the championship. Went 15-2 including this five-game series went over the Knicks in 99.
1: That's right. I think that Golden State in 2017 lost a game to the Clippers when Shai Gilgeous-Alexander was a rookie on the Clippers.
0: So Spurs win, Longhorns win. We'll talk about it at the bottom of the hour. How good is Katie Stewart? How about that home run? That is a swing right there, man. She launched that home run in the first inning. After Texas Tech had gotten a run in the first off Tegan Gavon with a home run of their own, she shut it down from there, and the Longhorns and Katie Stewart rally. Texas takes game one. They're a win away from another national championship. Mike White pushing all the right buttons, and he's got as clutch as you can get with Tegan on the mound. We'll see what they do tonight. We'll preview that. Also, my questions for the NCAA baseball officials and committee, and I know it's TV-driven. We got to ask these questions because are they really considering competitive balance and fairness when they're doing this and player health, player safety? I don't want to be the guy barking at clouds again today, Jack, but this is I'll ask you the question, and you tell me if that's logical. Well, we'll hit that up. And I know it's TV-driven. But let's dive into the opening tip and talk some college athletics in Washington, D.C. yesterday. Yeah, we'll hear from you Spurs fans, Longhorn softball fans. What say you? 512-834-1027. And again, next hour at 7:10, we're going to dive into this Spurs-Knicks game one. What's to come in game two? We'll hear from all the particulars. But I wanted to get into what went on in Washington, D.C. yesterday morning, because we said and previewed, and it was a very important morning when it comes to the future of college football, college athletics as we all know it and love it. U.S. Senate Commerce Committee held a full committee hearing 1 week after the proposed bipartisan College Protect College Sports Act was announced and agreed to, co-sponsored by Chairman Ted Cruz and then ranking member Maria Cantwell. This is a bipartisan piece of legislation. We've never gotten this far in Washington, D.C., with a piece of legislation that could move forward to put some stability and some guardrails around the college sports industry that's heading off a cliff right now. So yesterday morning, you had a roughly three-hour meeting. It featured multiple witnesses, including former Alabama coach Nick Saban, Notre Dame AD Pete Bavakwa, West Virginia University President Gordon Gee was there. He's been at Ohio State. He's been all over. He's been doing the president thing at the top level a long time. Pac-12's Commissioner Teresa Gold was there. And a player, Utah football player Lance Holdsclaw were the key witnesses here. And Jack, as we've discussed at length here on Game Time, the main thrust of this bill is to address the post-NIL chaos in college athletics. And when I read that, what does that mean? Post-NIL chaos? Well, that means they went to the free market. I mean, now it's a business. It's not suppressed by the NCAA, and laborers, the players, are getting cut in on the deal and being allowed to cut in on the deal. So it's a free market. And it's become chaotic because no rules were in place when this all began, and the courts stripped the NCAA of all their power. So what can the federal government do? And let's not also forget the college sports industry, seeing this coming all the way back to 2019, has been lobbying Congress to do something like this, and it's been 7 years in the making. So yesterday's meeting and hearing was important. So the bill is out. Protect college sports. We've gone through it, what it does. It will preempt the current patchwork of state laws and provide a uniform national NIL framework. It would provide limited antitrust protections for the NCAA and conferences to enforce their rules on transfers, the eligibility, 5 years to play five, recruiting, tampering, and agents also in the bill. There's also protections for athletes, including scholarship guarantees, medical coverage, NIL rights without pay for play, via collectives. They're trying to get that under control. And bill would also ban midseason coaching departures, that whole Lane Kiffin rule, as well as the idea of breakaway super leagues. They're trying to get ahead of that because that's coming if they don't do something. And finally, the revenue sharing mechanisms and potential media rights pooling, which they believe could grow the overall pie and support non-revenue Olympic and women's sports. And I think, Jack, watching this 3 hours yesterday, the most important takeaways, clear bipartisan urgency to get this done. Senators Cruz and Cantwell framed the bill as a last best hope to save college sports from an arms race and an existential crisis, which I think they're right. The witnesses and senators across party lines warned of unsustainable spending that would lead to the elimination of non-revenue sports. Already been 100 non-revenue sports that have been canceled across the country this offseason alone. And then further erosion of competitive balance. Can we hear from Pete Bavakwa? He's the AD at Notre Dame, powerful entity within college sports. Here's his call for help and assistance on where we're at and where we're headed.
10: Statement. This is a major milestone to have this bipartisan support to do something for college sports. And I think this bill is an enormous step in the right direction. We have to act now. There is a tremendous sense of urgency. If we don't act now, women's and Olympic sports are going to be de-emphasized or cut, as you showed, Senator Cantwell. We need to act now to protect athletic departments, and we need to act now to make sure that the student athlete experience, and these are student athletes, they're not just athletes, that the student athlete experience is preserved and maintained and, quite frankly, reinforced around the country.
0: All right, so there's Pete Pavakwa. We need to go now. Here's Nick Saban talking about the arms race at Alabama and other schools as far as NIL goes.
11: Let me give you the history. My first year we had collective at Alabama, $2.7 million. Next year, $7 million. Next year, $10 million. I retired. Next year, $17 million. Next year, $24 million. Now you have schools that have close to $40 million rosters. So if we continue to do that, we're going to lose Olympic sports. We're going to lose non-revenue sports. We're going to lose scholarships. And basically what's going to happen is you're going to have football and basketball succeed, and we'll have club sports for everything else.
0: All right, Nick Saban, as blunt as you can be. And, you know, he's not wrong. Also, he oversaw when it was, you know, not legal to pay players. I mean, he was, you know, stockpiling, building, you know, he, you know, dominated the landscape, and now that's not as easy, to say the least. But he's not wrong. It is an existential crisis if you love college sports. So, Jack, I mean, look, and again, it was, there was nothing real controversial said. You know, well, now the question is, they're going to go to the markup stage of this bill, where everybody can try to pick and parrot of what they don't like and don't like. And I said yesterday, I think it's a pretty good piece of legislation, if that's such a thing, because everyone agrees with its basic structure from all parties and all sides, but all parties and all sides have a grievance with it, which tells me it's pretty good. There are a lot of concessions made. SEC and Big Ten don't like it because of X, and, you know, the player side don't like it. The agents don't like it because of this, but the basic structure and the need for it is all agreed to by all parties, because it's, as you said, what, the Thelma and Louise thing, Jack, we're heading off a cliff? That is true. That is true. But I also have to say this again, to Nick Saban's point, that if we don't do something, because I agree, the federal government has to do something. They have to. Without, or we're headed to what Nick Saban just said. Football and basketball, and then club sports.
1: Club sports, right.
0: And we presented it to you yesterday, and we talked to it at length. Keep in mind, math people out there, 1.5% of the student athletes, roughly 8,000 of them, are creating 90-95% of all the revenue for the, and that's roughly $12 billion annually in this industry. 1.5% of the players, students, athletes, are creating 90-95% of the revenue in order to support more than 550,000, say that out loud, 550,000 athletes that compete in NCAA sports nationwide. You understand there's over 1,000 universities under the umbrella of the NCAA, and 1.5% of those athletes support the whole thing, pay for it all. And as I've argued many times, Jack, this bill and its passage is a critical first step towards preventing the inevitable collapse of the whole system, as Nick Saban just warned. I don't think that's hyperbole, what he just said. But as I've said many times, that's just the first step. It is. It's just the first step. It's got to happen or it's going to collapse. But if this were to happen, the tourniquet gets put on that they've been lobbying for 7 years, well, then there's going to need to be a really hard conversation about the two revenue-driving forces, football and men's basketball, actually breaking away from the NCAA completely to become a non-scholarship employee entity, right? You take scholarships out. They want to go, they go to school. They pay for their school, but at the same time, they're getting paid, and they're employees, which takes away Title IX implications. Not everybody on of these 550,000 athletes are now called employees, just the 1.2% that supply all the money. And that entity can then collectively bargain with a newly formed entity that would be attached to the universities and athletic departments, but would compete under their own set of agreed to and bargained rules. And that newly formed governing body, completely separate from the NCAA, let's call it, let's give it a name so we can talk about it, Jack. How about the National College Football and Basketball Association? The National, keep it streamlined, straightforward, don't get too confusing. The National College Football and Basketball Association, because that is what's producing the revenue for all of it. Is such a breakaway plausible? I've talked to a lot of people about this that I trust and know. We've, you know, we have a lot of the legal experts I have on the show. Absolutely it is. It's absolutely plausible. Would it come with significant challenges and hurdles to create a National College Football and Basketball Association that oversees the 1.2% of the athletes? They separate. They become employees. They collectively bargain. Would it come with significant challenges and hurdles? Absolutely yes. Without a doubt. And would it require further congressional action? Yes. Would it involve complex negotiations? Yes. But that is a reason not to strongly consider, and digging into that conversation pretends that the current system is all hunky-dory and everything's going great. It's not. It's heading towards an eventual cliff. And regardless of the tourniquet that Congress is able to put on the industry with this legislation, if we can get it there, the next step is this, to create an ecosystem that is sustainable for the long haul. Because if you don't, you're right back to this in a couple years. Because again, 1.5% of the student athletes are creating all the revenue. And you're going to ask them to play under the same rule book as the 550,000 of them. Which I don't think anybody, whatever your stance is on this, thinks that's a good idea. And there is a way. I mean, think about it, Jack. If you started the National Football and College Basketball Association, you like that name? Can we do that? The NCFBA. The NCFBA. Those 1.2% of the players could negotiate fairer revenue, right? Those 1.2% of the athletes who support the entire thing would be able to negotiate salaries, benefits, injury protections for them, for themselves under their own collective bargaining agreement. That agreement, as we see in pro sports, because let's be honest, this is professional sports, would allow for salary caps, transfer limits, roster rules, NIL guardrails. Why does the NBA and the NFL and all this have restrictions that you can't just go from team to team? Well, they have a collectively bargained agreement that they've sat at a table and agreed on. Major League Baseball is about to go into a pretty dark place with their next collective bargaining agreement. But you can't do that with 550,000 athletes, y'all. You can't. No one thinks that's sustainable or possible. But can you do it with 8,000? Or what do you mean if you pair that back to the Power Four schools and their athletes that produce all the money? Because that's who's producing all the money. You could even pair that back further. And again, it comes with challenges. But think about it. A collective bargaining agreement for that segment under its own umbrella, while everyone else is doing what they do under the NCAA. I mean, for the non-rev sports that we're talking about, you just heard, you know, Nick Saban warning that it's going to club sports if we don't do something. This federal legislation is necessary, the tourniquet to stop the bleeding and put some stability around the industry, but the next step is to go here, because then the non-rev sports, again, that's 98% to 99% of the athletes in all these sports, they would receive continued NCAA support, cross-subsidization, they'd be subsidized from across football and basketball to protect. We want our Olympic sports protected because we want to compete in the Olympics. If we don't, the federal government's going to have to fund all that. It's great that there's a system in place where you come through high school and you compete at the college level while getting an education. That can all be subsidized by a plan like this if you're visionary enough and willing to do the hard work to get there. Women's programs will be saved. The college experience, as Pete Bavakwa said, can be saved for all while being more fair to the 1.5% that are producing all the money, that are keeping everything going. Is it, you know, and such a system for the universities, Jack, it would reduce their direct liability. The athletes, as employees, for that 1 to 2% in the new entity would maintain, you know, that'd be their liability, not the universities, short term and long term. They would maintain the brand and educational tie-in. And for those who are going to say, well, what about education? What about going to school? Well, those young people, as I've covered this for a long time, Jack, those young people who want to take advantage, and all 550,000 of them, those young people who want to take advantage of the educational opportunities that they are presented will do so. And those who don't, they're not going to. But let's not sit here and pretend like that's anything new. Student athletes, especially in football and basketball, have been used by the system to sustain the industry for generations while pretending that they're working towards some meaningful degree. Or they even could qualify for the school if they didn't play football really well.
1: Yeah.
0: Right? I mean, come on. We've been doing this. We've been pretending on that for a long time. But within that realm of players who don't even belong at the school or on the campus because they can't really do the work, and we just shove them through and they get a degree, but they make a lot of money for everybody else, there's also a lot of guys on that roster that are going to school and getting a degree and using it for exactly what it's for. And they would still do that because that's what they want to do.
1: Right.
0: I want to play football and basketball, and I want to get an education. But to pretend that they're all going to do it and some are going to just play and not go to class, but to pretend like that hasn't been going on for generations now and decades, are you kidding me?
1: For the history of college sports.
0: Yes. Heck, North Carolina got in trouble for creating classes that didn't even exist for anybody else, just for basketball. So let's not be head in the sand on this stuff. So overall, what I think needs to happen is a new governing model that would be better for the entire industry, professionalize the top tier, could boost quality TV deals and fan interest while preserving the college identity and branding that we love. And well, as you know, parents, I'm sure there are parents listening that have student athletes that are playing on scholarships somewhere. That goes away, y'all, if we don't find a way. Because again, do the math yourself. $12 billion created by 1.2% of the athletes. They've got to find a way. Would it face significant hurdles? Sure. But as I see it, it's the only logical and pragmatic way forward after this federal legislation, the tourniquet, is agreed to. Because that doesn't happen, you might as well just get ready to cancel Christmas at that point. Because as Nick Saban, I agree with him, just said, as Kurt Cignetti has said out loud, Steve Sarkisian, obviously Pete Bavacqua, if you don't do something federally to with the antitrust and the protections and let us govern ourselves at least in the basic format, we're going to collapse. But the next step then is what I'm describing here, the National College Football and Basketball Association. Yeah. That's where we got to go, in my opinion.
1: Very interesting.
0: Well, I don't see...
1: deeply complicated.
0: Well, sure, but the current system is going to collapse. So, and you cannot make all 550,000 student athletes employees. Not feasible.
1: No.
0: Which some people are arguing for on the Democratic side of the aisle in Washington, D.C. That's not feasible. But could you do it for 1.2% of them under its own umbrella and entity and call it, is it minor league sports? Is it a direct corollary to Major League Baseball or NFL football and the NBA? Yeah. But is that a terrible thing if it maintains everything and maintains structure and can give it a course forward? You know, some food for thought, but it's, I thought overall the hearing yesterday did underscore the broad agreement on problems facing college sports, highlighted that forging a final bill acceptable for all major stakeholders will require intense negotiations in Washington, D.C. Notable step, though, in what's been a years-long effort to bring federal oversight to college athletics. But then I believe the next step will have to happen if this passes. If not, again, cancel Christmas by 2030 in my mind.
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28: All right, all right, all right.
0: All right, here's how it was last night. So Texas plays softball, game one. Horns at FS brought to you by Dr. Greg Eckert. He's my dentist, and he'd love to be yours. Best of three national championship series. Last night, game one. Tegan Kavan, who, as we said, has been lights out in this College World Series for her entire career. Career record of 10-2, two saves, ERA of .87. She gives up the home run in the first inning. Got one up a little bit, and so you're thinking, okay, 1-0. Well, Texas comes to bat. Get a hit to start the ball game. A little, infield single. You get on base, and then here comes the slugger, Katie Stewart, who has such a solid base, man. Some will say she's got a big backside, but she digs in there, and she's got a beautiful baseball swing. Here she is, softball.
29: Jacks one deep, way back.
0: Katie. Yeah, way on. Why? I mean, they were debating if they should pitch to her.
1: Right. That was
0: awesome. You probably shouldn't pitch to her. Here's the lady. They do kind of a Manning cast, I guess.
1: Yes.
0: On one of the ESPN women's channel. Listen.
30: Katie Stewart. We're going to see how many times I'm going to say don't pitch to Katie Stewart. I'm going to say it right here.
31: I bet they will.
30: Katie Stewart.
31: Yeah. They for sure will.
0: Don't pitch to Katie Stewart. Yeah, probably not. Probably a bad idea.
1: Yeah, I got to say, by the way, softball coverage on ESPN is fantastic.
0: It's like
1: they do a great job.
29: And she will take advantage. Deep drive, center, and over the bleachers.
0: Yeah. Yeah, don't pitch to 20. Well, Tegan Kavan took that and rode with it. They got six runs. It was 6-1 at one point. Another home run late, made it 6-3. Texas ends up winning. So now they're a win away from the national title.
1: After that first inning, you put five runs in the first inning on that Tech pitching staff, you're fine.
0: Well, and it felt like the Tech coach overthought the game as far as who he was going to put on the mound. Mm-hmm. And, you know, you make a call and it doesn't work out, you're going to get criticized. But at the same time, Texas lost game one last year. And we're the first team in a long time, more than a decade, to come back and win the next two. So now they're up. But they did it last year, so they know Tech can do it too. And they've got bats. We'll see if it's Tegan Kavan tonight to try to close it out. Or does Mike White, with his strategy, say, you know what, let's see if we can get this one without Tegan or use her late. Because she did throw over 100 pitches last night. It's hot up there in Oklahoma City like it is here. So we will see. Here's Katie Stewart after the big first inning and the win.
32: I know it's a series, but you have experience in this series from last year. What will your team do to really close it out tomorrow night?
33: Just make sure not take them lightly. They're going to be back fighting harder than ever this next game. And so just coming out the gate ready to go. And so I feel like our team's ready to fight.
0: All right. So the Barry Bonds treatment could be coming for her because she's the first player ever at College World Series to hit four home runs in four straight games.
1: Yeah. And just, I mean, you watch the slow motion on that home run.
0: Oh,
1: her hands get around so fast.
0: Beautiful swing. And her base is so strong. I mean, and she said she's made an adjustment late in the season. She's spread out a little bit. She's got that, she's got a great, great baseball, softball swing. All right. Speaking of baseball, do we get, the Longhorns here? So here's the deal. College baseball's back this weekend. Super regionals, right? As we said, if you're coming back to it, then games will start tomorrow. The one and the two seeds are both out for the second straight year. That would be UCLA and Georgia Tech. See you later. But 3 through 7 are still out, alive and hosting super regionals. 8 is also out, the 8th seed. So 1, 2, and 8 out, 3 through 7 in. And 7 SEC teams are still alive in college baseball in the quest to Omaha. Georgia, Auburn, Texas, and Alabama are all hosting in the SEC. OU, Mississippi State, and Ole Miss are all traveling. And OU is going to be at Kansas. Mississippi State's going to be in Georgia, Athens, to play an all-SEC series. And then that's the case for Auburn and Auburn, Alabama, the super regional there with the Tigers hosting Ole Miss. I just say maybe the center point of college baseball this weekend is the state of Alabama, because Auburn, University of Alabama, and Troy will all be hosting. Three schools in the same state hosting super regionals this weekend. That's pretty good. That's pretty good. A lot of people thought Georgia and Georgia Tech would be hosting this weekend. They're not, because Georgia Tech's out. But here you go, Jack. So the Friday, Saturday, Sunday series, right? Friday, Saturday, then if necessary, Sunday, and then there's the Sunday, Monday, there's Saturday, Sunday, Monday series. The FSSs, right, the Friday, Saturday, Sundays, are Morgantown, where West Virginia hosts the Mustangs with California Polytechnic. Troy, Alabama, where the Trojans will host the Trojans of Little Rock. Chapel Hill, North Carolina, the 5th overall seeded North Carolina Tar Heels host USC. And then in Auburn, where we just mentioned, they'll host Ole Miss this weekend. And then your Saturday, Sunday, Monday series are in Athens, Lawrence, Tuscaloosa, and here in Austin. Of course, Athens, Georgia will host Mississippi State. Lawrence, Kansas will host Oklahoma. Tuscaloosa, Alabama hosts St. John's, looking to get to their first College World Series since 1980. And then here in Austin, where Texas and Oregon should be a tremendous series. But can I ask a few dumb questions on this conversation? Maybe they're dumb.
1: Please.
0: Or maybe they're good questions. Do we want the best teams for the entirety of the season to have a good opportunity to make it to Omaha? Do we want the best teams when we get to the end? Because we played earlier, you know my opinion on conference tournaments, whatever, and then the four-team regionals, and we heard Jim Schlossnagel earlier this week talking about, this is dumb. We play 3 months of baseball based on three-game series, and then we get to these things, and all of a sudden we're doing double elimination and changing and exactly how everything we've done for 3 months of baseball. I agree with him. They need to go. And he has suggested going to best of three series all the way to Omaha, and even in Omaha. But that's a bigger conversation. But let me just ask this, Jack. Why are Auburn, West Virginia, and Troy all hosting on Friday? They just played Monday.
1: Yeah.
0: Meanwhile, Texas, Georgia, Alabama, and Kansas all closed out on Sunday. Why are those three teams playing Friday? I know it's for television, but that if you want competitive balance and fairness, what are we doing? Texas doesn't want to have to, fans don't want to pick between maybe a game three in the softball and this and the NBA finals, but Texas, Georgia, Alabama, and Kansas all won on Sunday. Yet they're all playing on Saturday. Meanwhile, right. Auburn, West Virginia, and Troy all won Monday. You know what that means? Auburn and two of those three schools went back to their Friday starter on Monday to win.
1: Yeah. That's the element.
0: And like now you're going to Friday, which means those guys are washed.
1: They probably can't go.
0: Maybe Sunday, but you already overextended them in this dumb double elimination thing you're doing to get through. Are you trying to reward the best teams, or what are we doing? I don't get that. If you're TV, and Ty Harrington and I recorded yesterday our latest episode of Talking Ball, presented by the law officer David J. Lopez, and he was like furious. He's like, if I'm at Auburn, the Auburn coach is a good friend of his, Mike Bianchi. No, Mike's at Ole Miss. But either way, that's dumb. That's really dumb. And, if you want to make it competitively equitable, you put those three teams to finish Monday. And according to Ty, when they went to this format and agreed to that was supposed to happen.
1: Sure.
0: If you play Monday, you play Saturday. But, of course, TV and ESPN, the better matchups they want on Saturday, possibly on Monday. Well, are you trying to get your best teams to Omaha? Or are you just, like Auburn is hosting, but they're kind of screwed. And it's their fault that they lost to Milwaukee on a four seed last Friday night.
1: That's the other side of the argument.
0: But as I said, if you go to the Jim Schlossnagel argument and it's best of three series, if you lose to Milwaukee in the first game, you come back and beat them in the next two, and you're not overextending a pitching staff that is already, nobody has depth in their pitching staffs these days. Everybody if you're not going to be a starter, a key guy in the reliever, people transfer. That's the way college baseball works. The middle class transfers. You have freshmen and you have stars. And so you're not built for double elimination tournaments. And that's, you only do it once a year.
1: That's the consequence of not taking care of business. Texas okay. isn't in this conversation because they took care of business.
0: Well, I think if Texas
1: Harrison
0: had
1: only
0: not taken
1: two
0: care
1: pitches
0: of
1: on Saturday night or well, Sunday night, whatever it was.
0: Well, look, I mean, I think if Texas had not taken care of business on Friday night and had been in the same situation, you'd be irate, and so would Longhorn fans, if they were playing on Friday.
1: Sure. No, I absolutely understand why the teams are upset. And
0: but here's the other thing. Why aren't we reseeding this thing? If you want the best teams in Omaha.
1: See, I don't agree with that.
0: Well, let me present it, and this is why I present it as an argument. Dumb questions, fair questions. Why aren't we, if you're going to keep this best of four regional thing and the double elimination, can we reseed it if you want the best teams in Omaha? Now, when I say best teams, the best teams the entirety of your season. 3 months of baseball. Because instead of having number six play number 11 this weekend in Austin and knock each other off, one of those teams, both those teams look like Omaha teams. They're top 10 all year long. Georgia is going to play Mississippi State. Those are two teams that can win the national title. They're going to knock each other off. So if you reseeded it, Georgia would be playing the new 16 seed, which is Little Rock, this weekend. North Carolina would be playing St. John's on the East Coast. 1-2 versus 15. Texas will be playing California Polytechnic this weekend. Auburn would play Troy in the same state. Alabama would play Oklahoma. Mississippi State would play USC in a good one. Oregon would play West Virginia out west, northwest, and Kansas would play Ole Miss.
1: Yeah.
0: And you preserve the teams who have been best all year long by reseeding. All these things lead to where you're going to end up with a college baseball World Series where either Troy or Little Rock are going, which I know you love quirkiness, and that's great. You know, West Virginia's never been to the College World Series, nor is Cal Poly. And Cal Poly is there. They didn't have to beat UCLA. It was St. Mary's did the heavy lifting against the number one seed in the tournament, and Cal Poly kind of rode the wave when able to beat a gassed St. Mary's team to get here.
1: Cal Poly beat the team that beat the best team, which makes them the best team.
0: For 3 days.
1: Right.
0: Great. I'm looking to reward 3 months of baseball and accomplishment and level of performance.
1: Counterpoint, don't lose.
0: Okay, but it's sports, man. It's baseball. Again, you can build in traps to let someone lose because under the theory, St. Mary's would have still beat UCLA in a best of three series because they beat them twice.
1: Yeah.
0: But Cal Poly wouldn't be the team representing that bracket.
1: Who's the other team in that?
0: I don't. I mean,
1: the two seed, the three seed.
0: So you're gonna have an 18 field in Omaha potentially. That, you know, these aren't your best teams all year long. That's not representative of how the 3 months, 3.5 months of college baseball season went. You know, West Virginia's had a great season. If they punch their way, they'll be there for the first time ever. But Troy, Little Rock, St. John's, they're going to Alabama. I'm just saying, all these things added up. I just, you know, they're scheduling for their television. Poor Auburn. I feel bad for Auburn. I feel bad for Troy. I feel bad for those teams who had to play Monday and then come back Friday. That's with a gassed pitching staff. You're putting their hands behind their back here.
1: Yeah, that's
0: because these managers aren't going to put those guys out there.
1: They can't.
0: And if they do, they're going to get ripped for abusing student athletes. But even though those student athletes are like, I'll go, coach.
1: And the pitchers are going to get ripped because they're going to give up four runs in four innings.
0: And again, there are the four teams playing Saturday all one Sunday.
1: Yeah, that's a problem.
0: Make it make sense. And reseed this thing.
1: It should be automatic. See, I have no problem with reseeding. I think that's a good idea. But I think it's kind of cool that we have a regional where it's Little Rock and Troy. That's kind of fun. But, I think that there should be some, like, automatic rule in place. And I get it. It's for TV. But if you're playing on Monday, you should automatically slot into the Saturday games.
0: Agreed.
1: Just automatically. Not a question. We ignore TV. We're sorry. Like, at a certain point. I mean, these are young children who could mess up their arms forever just in the name of ESPN's dollars.
0: It falls in this exact argument. You like quirky, you like the weird, you like the this way. I like rewarding 3.5 months of baseball accomplishment and giving those teams the path to Omaha that is more indicative of what they've done all year long and not changing up the formats when you get to the most important games of the year after playing in a conference tournament that you don't even really need to play in because it doesn't do much in the major conferences. And then you're going to have teams in Omaha. I mean, you're going to knock off teams this weekend that could win the whole thing. Mississippi State could win the whole win the national title. Oregon or Texas could win the national title. And again, people say that's the way the cookie crumbles. That's the way it goes. Or you could find a logical format that matches what your 3 months of baseball have been. In my opinion.
1: Yeah.
0: But either way.
1: I mean, I think UCLA was rewarded by getting the worst teams in their regional, and they didn't take it seriously, and some players were suspended again, because of the players they made.
0: The format
1: in the
0: I'm proposing and Jim Schlossnagel is proposing, they would have still lost to St. Mary's.
1: Sure.
0: St. Mary's beat them two times. And UCLA ran into a deal where their number one pitcher got hurt. Then Will Gasparino was suspended for the game. I mean, that happens. It happens. And so, but I'm not saying that wouldn't happen in the new format that Jim Schlossnagel has proposed. I'm saying this was right what we're doing now.
4: What I know about courage, I learned from my adoptive mom. She said sometimes you just gotta hold on and know we'll get through this.
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11: Jeff Ward. In the NFL, the customer is king. In college football, the coach is king. It's so weird to me. Everything in the NFL is about you, the consumer. Okay, the NFL will give you the most entertaining product in the most user-friendly ways that it can. It lives and breathes to be in the media business. The messaging now is, and from college football coaches, and they get away with it, is it's about us. It's about us winning. It's about us getting in that tournament. The NFL would say, we don't give a flip what you say, coach. All we care about is the betting public, the fantasy public, and the viewing public. That's all that matters because that's how we make money. This is why I've said the networks have to take control, and they should start by taking control of scheduling. There, this shouldn't even be a topic. Scheduling should be taken away from the college program. They don't have you in mind, which is weird to me.
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0: Spurs and Knicks game one. I can't wait to see the TV ratings. I'm assuming they're gangbusters because it's New York City. The city is fired up. The largest, population in our country. They're on fire. Did you see all the Knicks fans at the game last night? Wow.
1: Ben Stiller.
0: Yeah. Shame on you Spurs fans for selling those tickets, but, the prices you're charging for them, I can hardly blame you, but you can't be selling those tickets on the secondary market to Knicks fans. Sell them to Spurs fans. But either way, there were a lot of them there, and they got excited. Now, they were bumming when it was a 14-point lead. This game was, back and forth, and that's why I can't wait to see the TV ratings, because it went all the way to the wire. So that usually leads you a huge audience. It stays with it until the finish. That leads to monster TV ratings, and I think we're going to get that out of this. Everybody's tuning in to see Victor Wembanyama, and now the Knicks. But the Knicks defeated the Spurs 105-95. It was a 10-point margin of victory. It was closer than that. But Knicks have now won 12 straight playoff games, which equals the all-time playoff record set by the Spurs, actually, back in 1999 when they won 12 in a row. And the key stretch of the game, midway through the third, Spurs up 14. And the Knicks respond like they have all, tournament, aggressively, particularly after Victor went to the bench. No rim protector. They just went after the rim. And they closed the third quarter on a 22-9 run. They tied the game at 76 after being down 14. And in the fourth, the Knicks came out to start the quarter on a roll, and they were up 8 points midway through the period. So the Spurs went from, geez, up 14 to down 8 in about a quarter of, 12 minutes time. And you're thinking, what the heck? And then they put Wemby back in, and they rallied back. Wemby hit a three at one point, and they got back in the game. They actually took the lead, 95-94, back and forth, with 2:16 to go. That's when Jalen Brunson hit a huge three-pointer from the corner on kind of a loose ball situation. And then Wemby, trying to create outside, dribbled the ball off his foot, essentially, one of his six turnovers in the game. And that really is when they hit another bucket, and they didn't give up the lead after that Brunson three and the Wemby turnover.
1: That was the Harden thing. Six field goals, six turnovers.
0: Yeah.
1: Can't do that.
0: Well, and if you're a Spurs fan, you're thinking, okay, what are you mad about? Well, you're mad that, in this game, finals game, first one for all of them, your 20-year-old rookie was your best player. Dylan Harper was outstanding. Anytime he came off the bench, anytime he came in, he was immediately the best player. Victor Wembanyama is your best player, but he scored 26 points, grabbed 10 rebounds, but he was happy to chuck up three-pointers. Yeah. And that was kind of the whole team. 11, they shot 43 three-pointers.
1: And the Knicks are content with that.
0: Yeah.
1: Like, if Fox, Castle, and Victor Wembanyama's main shot diet is threes, Knicks fans will take that all day and all night. Mike Brown will take that all day and all night.
0: And De'Aaron Fox, as I said, he was my key figure for the Spurs. He was awful.
1: Yeah, and I mean,
0: 3 for 13. He had 3 turnovers. He had open looks and couldn't hit any of them.
1: He's one of the burstiest guards in the NBA. I mean, he's so fast. He's probably the fastest dude in the league when he's healthy. He's clearly still dealing with that high ankle sprain, but them's the breaks. I mean, when you're in this series, that's how it goes.
0: They're going to keep leaving him open until he starts making something.
1: But they need him out there. That's the problem.
0: He was the one, I thought, getting the clearest looks all game. I mean, of his 13 shots, he was hardly covered.
1: Because if it's Castle and Harper and Victor Wembanyama, they're going to turn the ball over 30 times against this Knicks team.
0: All right, let's hear from Mix Johnson. You heard a little bit from him from PO in the headlines there, but a little extended on all the issues. And everything we're saying, he's saying right here. Can't be, we're going to lose this series if we don't get more aggressive.
3: You know, he missed a few shots early. And we got to get him moving in space and towards the rim, whether that's on rolls or running in transition. But we need the pressure on the rim and the force in the paint. And then they did a good job, obviously, being physical and showing crowds. But, you know, we need to do a better job of establishing that early on, for sure. We definitely, again, didn't have enough pressure on the paint all night, whether that was in transition or in the half court. And we got to make sure we're still putting force in the paint. And we'll still get our threes up with that. But we can't work outside in. We got to go more inside out, for sure. But I would say that he's definitely holds himself accountable. And I would suspect that he'll learn a lot of things from tonight's game and come out with a good approach in game two.
0: All right, so that's on Wemby. And then, you know, your 22-year-old, superstar. You know, he doesn't need to explain too. He knows he didn't play a good game, and here he was. This is what you love about Wemby. He was there to, answer the questions and understands exactly what it's going
12: to
0: take.
12: Like, it's almost not like I have anything to figure out. It's almost like I have to play normal, not even good. It's like just doing the right things is enough. It's when I play bad, it's when we shoot ourselves in the foot. This is why I'm not worried. We're going to be so much better. I'm going to be so much better.
13: Over these last few series, there's been moments.
0: All right, so isn't that what you want to hear? Yeah, I'm going to be so much better. I just have to not play bad. I understand. I didn't play good. And so if we're going to win the series, I've got to play better. And that was the story in the Oklahoma City series. Go back 7 games. In the 4 games when Wemby was to what Mitch Johnson said, aggressive, forcing the paint, getting in the paint, using his size. Everybody responds to that. When he's settling for three-pointers and turning the ball over, everyone kind of feels like, what's up with Wemby today? He is their leader. He is their straw. And when he stirs, and it stirs everything up on both ends, and he's playing with that energy, it's pretty great stuff, what he does. But your thoughts on the Spurs side of this, then we'll get into the Knicks. Jack Farrell.
1: I think I mentioned it last hour, is when Victor Wembanyama doesn't have it going, it seems like he just settles for threes. And, some guys have a spot that they like to get to. All the great players in the history of the sport have had that one spot that they like to get to, right? Right now, Victor Wembanyama, it will come to him, but he's 22 years old, and his plan when he can't get it going is either shoot a three, or he does that thing. He did it all through the OKC series, and it worked out pretty well, because OKC is not a very good rebounding team, where he would just sort of throw it at the backboard and then get his own miss. Like, how many times has he done that throughout the playoffs? His plan is to get a rebound and a putback, and it's worked pretty well, but when the team is Karl Anthony Towns and Mitchell Robinson, that's not going to work as well. Also, like, you can't shoot 43s. That's not the Spurs game.
0: Yeah, 43 three-pointers, and they weren't hitting them.
1: And Champagne hit five. That's pretty good. He was, I think, 5 for 10 from three.
0: That was all in the first half.
1: Yeah.
0: Didn't make any in the second half.
1: Right. And some of that was the way they started to, you know, chase him out. It seemed like Jalen Brunson was leaving him over in the back end, in the corners, and credit to the Spurs for finding him. But, I thought Dylan Harper was great for most of that game. I mean, he's so good. He's so talented.
0: Well, they'll figure it out. I think they'll figure out this team
1: for a long series.
0: Well, and I thought, as I said yesterday, I need a minute to see this series, and now we see it. And, you know, the Knicks are as advertised. And, you know,

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1: York, you're like, all right, well, we've had a week off, and we went on the road. Of course we lost game one, but now they won game one. They can kind of coast through game two, get it back to New York, 1-1, and then here in the Garden, one of the best environments in sports. So I think that was a huge, huge win for the Knicks.
2: I do too, but I don't think the Spurs. No part of me thinks if the Spurs play well, they can't win in,
1: sure,
2: in the Garden.
1: But the Knicks make people play bad.
2: Well, they do, but the Spurs played bad, and they all had a 14-point lead, and that's what they got to learn is finish the game. I think they will get better. I wouldn't panic if I'm the Spurs, but I'm more concerned than I was before, for sure. If you weren't concerned, and Josh Hart, let me just say, +22, he had the best plus minus of any player. He had 15 rebounds. He had 4 steals. He is just such an impactful basketball player. When he's on the floor. And OG Anunoby is the same to go with the two stars. Let's hear from the two stars. They were asked, this would be Jalen Brunson and Carl, and this is OG Anunoby. Jalen was asked about, do you think the Spurs were a little bit fatigued from their long series with OKC?
3: It's a hard series. You guys had a little rest. Did you feel like that gave you a little spark in the fourth?
4: Not necessarily. I think it's a mixture of us playing good defense and us obviously getting a little lucky. But they come ready to play more than any other team that we faced. And so, we have the utmost respect for them. We know that we got to be ready for game two. We just found a way to make plays at the end of the game.
2: All right, let's hear from Mark Jackson, the longtime basketball coach. Mark Jackson. This is Doc Rivers. Doc Rivers was on with Bill Simmons. They did a podcast like right after the game. Bill Simmons on the Ringer. And here's Doc Rivers, and they're saying, I picked the Knicks to win the East, and now, wow, that was impressive.
5: Counted the numbers, you thought best team in the East. And going into the playoffs, I did pick them to win the East, before the playoffs started. But I just thought they would out-talent people. They're out-teaming people now. And when you put that talent together, and now the way they're playing, they're a really good basketball team, and they're hard to beat. The Knicks have been going through stuff all year, so they're different. They've gone through all stuff all year. Turmoil, chemistry problems, role problems, guys were unhappy. They get to the first round. A lot of that is still going on. Atlanta takes it to them. They have their meeting, and it all goes away. Since then, they've been playing right throughout, and it's been amazing to watch.
2: Yeah, that's interesting. Kind of a team-led thing, right? Mike Brown gets a lot of credit, and I'm sure he had some impact, but when they were losing those 2 1-point losses to the Hawks, and things were, as you heard Doc Rivers saying, off-court stuff and roles, and, you know, they have come together. And you listen to any interview with the Knicks now, the question of, you know, what's working, what's not, we're playing together. We're playing together. You almost feel like it's a mantra. Play together. Play for one another. Play together. Play for one another. And they're rising to that, and they've now won 12 mm-hmm. in a row. Now, this wasn't a 20-point win, but it was 10. It was, you know, a 1-point deficit with 2 minutes to go, and they stretched it out with free throws. But that's a 10. That's a double-digit win. That's 12 straight double-digit wins for the New York Knickerbockers. So they are a force to be reckoned with. I think the Spurs will answer. You just heard Wemby say it. I don't need to do anything different. I just got to play better. I got to play normal. I didn't in this game. And whether that's fatigue or whatever, they just were uncertain about how the Knicks were going to defend them. And that's right. What a long series is about. I mean, this is one punch. They land the first one. But as you said, Spurs have to land the punch on Friday night.
1: Yeah, and credit to Mike Brown. You threw a lot at Victor Wembanyama. You know, we were talking about how it was me and every podcast and every talking head was saying you're probably going to see a lot of OG Anunoby, and you might keep Karl Anthony Towns off of him because you don't want Karl Towns to get in foul trouble, because that's something he's prone to for a lot of his career. Didn't really see OG Anunoby on Victor Wembanyama very much. You saw a lot of Karl Anthony Towns, and Karl Anthony Towns did a great job against Victor Wembanyama. The other thing that, I mean, I think the Spurs will answer, because I think, you know, Victor Wembanyama showed that he can figure out defensive coverages. I mean, nobody's better at throwing a variety of coverages out than Mark Daigneault with Oklahoma City, and they solved that problem. They won 2 games down 3-2 after losing that game 5, but Jalen Brunson was also 12 of 31.
2: Yeah, no, he'll be better.
1: He's going to get hot.
2: Yeah, well, no, I mean, this is going to be a long series. I think I picked Spurs in 7, and I will knock him off that. I think they're going to get 1 in New York. Now, if they lose Friday, all bets are off.
1: It's over. Then I'm calling sweep.
2: Ooh, wow, interesting.
1: If they go down 2-0, head back to the Garden, I mean,
2: but
1: maybe 5.
2: Every time the Spurs have been questioned when, you know, Wemby had his concussion, and is he going to play, and he had to miss a game. That was Portland, I get it. But at the same time, they responded. Every time he got ejected, they respond. The Thunder, they lose a game, and Wemby doesn't play, they respond.
1: I'll bet a paycheck they win game 2.
2: I would agree.
1: Well, I won't, actually, but.
2: Yeah, don't do that.

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1: Hawks on a Friday night.
2: Ooh.
1: Mm-hmm. Right? 14-0. You think they're going to, what do you think? Now that we get there, you can pull back.
2: Ah, that's tough. The 2 and 3 weeks is so, is difficult.
1: And they're 14-0.
2: I got Rams winning.
1: 15-0 at the Bucks.
2: Beat the brakes off the Bucks.
1: 16-0, they go for a perfect regular season at home against the Seahawks.
2: They rest the starters. Loss.
1: Mm. You think McVay's resting on a 7th? He's taking a knee on
3: No chance.
1: No.
2: Rest the starters.
1: What if then Donald comes back to just get his sea legs under him in that game?
2: Stop. Listen, Aaron Donald can't come back. He's happy. He's happy. Let's let that man live his life doing what he's doing. Is that the roast of Kevin Hart? He's kicking it.
3: Wait, did you guys retire in the same year?
2: No, he was the year before me.
3: Can you still throw up 140s?
4: Have you even tried?
3: Casually throwing up 140s.
2: Yeah. I feel like you're trying to, you know, put it on TV that Aaron Donald's more of a man than me, and I don't like it.
3: I'm not doing that.
2: I don't like it.
3: I'm saying he's getting himself into game shape.
2: That's breakfast. I can't do 140s no more.
1: We are not questioning your manhood.
3: I would never.
2: No, not necessarily.
1: We're just questioning your want to.
2: I can't do that. I can't do that.
1: Nor can most mortals. You kidding me?
2: He's different.
1: Set on Mondays and Thursdays.
2: For sure.
1: When are you going to invite me on? You haven't.
2: We're putting it on the schedule today, Rich. Okay. I'm not leaving your studio.
1: Okay.
2: And I've seen your security. I think I could take them. So I'm not leaving your studio until you're on the schedule.
1: Jerry put up 140s today.
3: That's right.
1: Ron Armstead, everybody here on the Rich Eisen Show. Chris Webber in hour number 2. Don't you go anywhere here on this show. All right,
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1: They finally turned something on against the Atlanta Hawks in the first round.
2: Yep.
1: And so you can run away with it by saying they're about to do that again to the Spurs. And I would just counsel against that sensibility. Let's see what happens Friday night. But if they go back to Madison Square Garden up 2-0, they would be giving the Spurs the same dose of their 1999 medicine, which is going to Madison Square Garden up 2-0, except they did it at home. They did it at home.
2: What was the stat? 70% of game one winners end up winning the championship.
1: It is a massive advantage. Massive advantage. Not just because you've already established some sort of ability to execute on the floor, but you also now have that house money mentality going into game two and knowing all you got to do from now, all they have to do. And if you told the Knicks fans this going into the season, all you got to do is win your three games in Madison Square Garden and you got a parade. That's all you have to do. Tall order, but you'd rather say all you got to do, win in Madison Square Garden, and it's a wrap. Holy crap. And that rhymed.
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15: Man, people will gravitate to hating on Dallas almost instantly. And I think it's because of the element. Tell me there's something else. Tell me what else it would be. What else would be driving the joy of hating the Cowboys? Hating on. It's very rare. An NFL game, most of the response and most of the coverage is, see, the owner blew it. Nobody ever says that except the Dallas.
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12: Who's Brendan Sorsby? One of the best quarterbacks in the Big 12 last year, a dual threat quarterback, breakout season in 2025. This offseason, he entered the transfer portal and agreed to a lucrative rev share deal with Texas Tech. Well, if you bet on a football game that your team's playing in, whether you played in the game or not, it doesn't matter that he didn't bet for them to lose or tank the game. Cincinnati had reportedly been alerted to the NCAA's investigation of his gambling before last season. What did Texas Tech know?
13: I think he was checked into a facility. I think they're trying to get ahead of something.
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13: 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You go back to Hunter Deckers at Iowa State.
12: 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That applies to players who wager on their own games and other sports within their own school.
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3: The Texans are putting on a masterclass. Nobody's noticing because they're quiet, and we like loud, but they're very quiet, and that's part of their masterclass. It really is. It's like a perfectly executed TED Talk, but there's no PowerPoint presentation because it doesn't last long enough. It's just a calm, and I know we don't like calm. We don't live in a world of calm. But it's a calm, positive speech, masterclass speech, about getting to a better place and not overpaying. And they've started it early, and they do it often, and they do it measured. And even though it's counter to what most of you like to hear, even though it's counter to what most media wants to talk about, that is pay him, give him a giant salary, quarterbacks, quarterbacks, quarterbacks, the Texans have taken this masterclass and made it understated. They've made it calm. In this brilliant way, I think they keep generating leverage.
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1: Hey, welcome to our little show. 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The phone numbers, call or text. 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It's a terrible scene all the way around. 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And even though I look a lot like Shrek, we post a segment to YouTube as well. Subscribe to it, the Jeff Ward Show on YouTube. There are two parts to what is happening in Washington today related to, and it's not an exaggeration, related to the future of college sports. One part is a bill that sets out, and I think there are a lot of issues with this. I wasn't joking when I've said on the show a few times, do not be shocked if this thing passes, if you don't see some pretty dramatic fallout in terms of players sitting out. It's maybe the time has come, but it's setting itself up for some huge labor issues. So there's that part. And the other part is that the congressional bill floated by everyone's favorite, Rafael Cruz, is to force the two biggest leagues, the power leagues, the Big Ten and the SEC, to split up their money and to prevent them from creating a super league. So it's a giant deal. There's that part. And then there's another weird part. And I hope you hear what I'm arguing here. Chances are you may not. But I'm going to give it a shot anyway. Let's just see if we find ourselves on the same page. If you disagree, that's cool too. So watching Nick Saban testify in front of Congress has made me arrive at a weird and, I guess, arguably depressing place. I don't want to be here. I really don't. And maybe you're going to see it and hear it differently than I do. But I can't help it. Maybe you're going to see something completely different, but give me a chance here. Follow what I'm saying. I don't want to say, nor am I implying, poor Nick Saban. Because we're not supposed to feel sorry for him, and we're not going to feel sorry for him. And I don't want that to take away the bigger point of what I'm trying to make. Nick Saban, who's in front of Congress, has been incredibly successful. No one has been more successful. He's incredibly wealthy. And I also think, you may disagree, but I do think, and I've known plenty of coaches myself, and I can say this generally speaking, Saban is probably no different. He cares about the players that he's coached. He cares about the people that have worked for him. I'm going to give him the benefit of the doubt. You can disagree, but I do believe that. He's a pawn. Nick Saban is a pawn. When I watched him testify in front of Congress, I couldn't help but have a few takeaways. And one of them is, he's a pawn. He is eye candy for two slimy industries. It just, as soon as I saw him, as soon as I heard him, I thought, buddy, these slimy industries are using you. And I know that's hard to hear when it comes to Nick Saban. Now, he's talking, and he's talking a lot, and he's trying, and I do believe he is sincere. Is anyone really listening to Nick Saban? Think that through. I'd like to say that Nick Saban is the Yoda of college sports, but Yoda had real power, obviously. Nick Saban has none. I don't think he realized, to me, I don't think he realizes how he's being used. I really don't. But he has no power. He has no influence, to be honest with you. Not only that, he can't influence either one of these slimy industries. So I believe his testimony goes on for 10 or 11 minutes. You're not going to get 9.5 minutes of that. You don't need it. Rafael Cruz is there. Rafael Cruz is there to introduce Nick Saban. I believe that Rafael Cruz is carrying water for a big Texas Tech money guy. I think this thing reeks of politics. Reeks of politics. And none of it has anything to do with Nick Saban. And I'll ask the question and I'll repeat what I think. No one is listening to him. But I'll ask you, is anyone really listening to Nick Saban?
2: Thank you, Chairman Cruz. I could use a little of that Cuban coffee because I didn't sleep much last night worrying about this testimony. Ranking Member Cantwell and members of the committee, thank you for the opportunity to testify. And I really want everybody here to know that I'm not here to represent a conference or a team, but to preserve college athletics as a whole. You know, I think we all have to ask ourselves a question. What is our guiding principles for the future of college athletics, including Olympic, women, and non-revenue sports? You know, I've spent my adult life in college athletics. I believe in it. I've seen people come, young people come in the program, need structure, need discipline, need coaching, need academic support, need accountability, and I've seen them leave with a degree, a career, a family, and a better chance to be successful in life. I think the current system that we have in college athletics right now makes it more and more difficult to do these things. We've moved away from development to focusing on money and not life skills. So to put this in perspective, if you had the biggest, baddest Ferrari that you could ever have and it was going 150 miles an hour toward the Grand Canyon, somebody needs to tap the brakes. And I think that's what we all need to do here.
1: All right, and stop there, because it's 11 minutes of that. Now you're going to think, is anyone listening to him? I think he's being used. And let me point out in my own cynical way of two industries that I am now finding incredibly similar. Incredibly similar. Nick Saban is talking about an industry that's just like politics. He's talking about an industry that is just like politics, that now reeks of politics, and he's doing it to a bunch of slimy politicians. And he doesn't matter at all. He's just a face, a kumbaya face to a slimy industry that is no different than politics. They are merging together. I say it's slimy. College football is slimy just like politics because college football is an industry that completely lacks any sort of moral compass whatsoever. And I know you're going to say, well, Saban's talking about that and I don't need a righteous speech. And hear me out. They're just using the guy. No, he doesn't have a moral compass whatsoever. See, like politics, college football is driven solely by greed. In his testimony, 11 minutes of it or whatever it was in total, Saban said something that sounded just like any decent person would say about politics. The language being used, because the industries are very, very similar. They really are. But Saban said, and you would say any decent person, okay, and people in politics, in my opinion, are not decent. I think it's awful. But any decent person would say this about politics. It's a race to the bottom. Saban said that about college football. It's a race to the bottom. Let me tell you what he means by that, because they're exact same industries with the exact same goals in mind. The bottom, Saban says, and I think he's right, I do, is doing and spending anything it takes, do anything it takes just to win. That's it. That's where the sport is. Now, I know you're going to say, well, Saban didn't like to lose himself. I get that. I'm not asking you to feel sorry for him. What I'm telling you is he is being used by the political machine to talk about another system that is just like the political machine. They don't care about anything. because they can't care about anything but winning. All that matters in politics is that you win. You keep your job, you increase your net worth. You'll run over your grandmother to keep your job. Primaries are the most despicable thing I think we have in any industry. And that is about winning an election no matter what it takes, no matter what you say about someone. All that matters is you win that election. You keep your money guys happy and win the election. Guess what college football is now? Keep the money guys happy by winning. That's all that matters. It's the same standard. Both industries are the same. And I think the people involved are the same. It's the same money guys who drive a sport are the same money guys who drive the politics. And the goal is, I want you to win or else you're gone. So that's why the people in the sport won't and can't listen to them. And I did say can't. They can't listen to them. They can't have a moral compass because the money guys won't let them. It's the same thing as politics. No one's listening to Nick Saban. They don't care how kumbaya he goes. They don't care about whatever flowery speech he gives. He's just there for window dressing. It's just like any other congressional hearing. The people behind that podium have no principles. The people in this sport have no principles. They don't care. The money people drive the sport. The money people drive Congress. So here's another sad comparison for Saban. I guess sad is the right word. I find the whole thing pretty sad and despicable because I don't think the guy understands what he's involved in. I don't think he understands the people in front of him. Those maggots in front of him would run a bus right over him. All they exist to do is to win. They'll trash any human being in sight to win another election. That's exactly what college football has become. I don't think they want it that way. I think people like Saban and coaches that are involved in the sport don't want it that way, but they answer to money men. That's who they answer to. So Saban sounds like, see if you agree with this, Saban sounds like a former politician. And you get this more than ever before, right? And so doesn't he sound like a former member of Congress? Once they get out, they're voted out or they decide in a very, very rare cases, very rare cases, because nobody gives up a job that increases your net worth by 25%. It doesn't matter who you have to trash along the way. They just want to increase their net worth. But doesn't he sound like a former member of Congress who then comes out later because they found a moral compass? We've got to fix this. We've got to fix this thing. Doesn't he sound just like that? Somebody who's been out of office comes back and says all the terrible things. They've now had a moment of righteousness where they say, we've got to clean this up. That's what he's trying to do. And I don't think he realizes nobody cares in the industry and nobody's listening to him in the industry. And certainly not the stiffs up at the hearing. They're not listening to him. They just stuck him there. So he says the right things like a former politician, condemns politics like a former politician, but nothing will happen, right? Because they're not going to clean up the industry because the money men will not allow them to clean up the industry because the money men who are driving the sport now, who have total control, they have total control of it just like they have total control of your representative. A representative doesn't answer to you. They answer the person who'll keep them in office. That's all that college football is now. It's nothing more. Tell me this doesn't sound like Congress. It is nothing more than a slimy, self-promoting grift that preaches nothing but a culture war. And uber-rich college coaches who you don't want to hear, I think, for the most part, agree with them. I don't think they like their industry. I don't think they like it at all. But they're not the ones in control now. They just have to win. They have to win to make the money people happy because that's all the money people that own them now care about. Just like you want to keep your representative in office to keep it going. They want to keep their grift going so you can make sure that you keep your market share or whatever. Your industry is protected or whatever it is. It's the same thing. Politics and college football have become the same thing. They are governed the same way by the same wealthy people. They live in the same goal. No, Saban isn't talking to anyone who's going to be influenced. The goal of politics is the same goal now of college football, and that is give the rich men what they want. They own you. They own you. I believe the guy up there talking to him, Rafael Cruz, is owned in this particular case by someone. That's what Saban's industry has become. They're owned by the same collective group of rich men who say, I'll buy this. I want to see you win. I mean, I think he's saying the right things. He is. I mean, you can dismiss him and all that stuff, but I'll give him the benefit of the doubt, just like I'll give coaches a benefit of the doubt. I think he really believes the stuff that he's saying. He's criticizing how slimy the business has become. He's singing kumbaya. But just like politics, okay, that industry, right? Anyone that wants to agree with him knows they can't say it, nor can they do it, because the men who control the money in the sport, who are paying the players, the sugar daddies that govern that sport now, only want to win. And if you don't win enough for them, they will get rid of you. If you're a president of a university that wants to say Nick Saban is right, and that president of that university sings kumbaya and says, we got to clean this thing up, that president will be run off by the rich men. All they want is to win, any means necessary. The people funding it, just like politics, will do anything to win. They'll buy the next player to win. It doesn't matter what it costs. They'll do enough, and they'll do everything in college football, just like the politicians do, just like the people staring at Saban. They are the same sellouts. The same. They are puppets for the guys that have the money behind them. Well, Saban's industry now, the only goal is to give the rich men what they want. A good show and winning. They're in control. In a weird way, I think that Saban has become, I took it this way. I watched his testimony. I thought, they're not listening to you, man. They don't care. Even if you were still at Alabama, the money, you know, there's not as big a money, but the money people don't care. They want you to win, man. If you gave them that kumbaya speech and you went 6-6, you are gone, because that's what the rich guys want. And they're going to get whatever they want. Saban has become an industry puppet. He's being used now as an industry puppet. Both sides of this story are using Saban to put a famous face and say nice things, but he's nothing more than an industry puppet. He thinks he's helping, and it's nice, the things that he's saying. The old coach gets out there to say nice things, and we all feel better about it. Sorry, Nick. Sorry, Coach. 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
1: All right, the rainstorms are pretty constant at this point. 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
1: On Twitter, it's at Jeff Ward Show. Look out, Spurs. Look out. That's all I'm, that's as far as I'm going is look out. The question for fans and observers, it has to be this. How concerned should you be after game one? Right? What to read into New York's 10-point road win in game one? Like, how much to read into that? All right, what's your answer? See, because I think you can go any number of ways. I don't think panicked is the right one. Is that win about the Knicks or is that loss about the Spurs? Right? Is it a one-off? I don't think many people saw that with 4 minutes left. I'll say this. I think you can read a lot. I do. I read a lot into game one, but not to overdo it. Mainly because they've been through this before. Did the Spurs drop their first game to Portland? But then you got this part. What if the Knicks are that good? What if the 12 straight postseason wins is about them and not about the lame Eastern Conference? What if Jalen Brunson isn't just 30 points good, but he's clutch too? What if the Spurs aren't just tired? What if the Knicks are just better? I don't know. I think that's all on the table now, right? Be very concerned that those things might be true, but I don't think you can panic. Not with the Spurs. The advice is not to panic because we just saw this narrative play out against the defending champs, did we not? A lot of those what-ifs were in play with the Spurs the last series. Is the Wembanyama showing, and now you're going to say, wait a second, the guy had 26 points. How bad could it be? Well, they lost, bad enough. Is that fatigue or is that something else? Or both. I don't know. I mean, now it makes you think, right? The buzz is over. Now you're having to think it through. Everyone's having to think it through. Everyone's having to piece it together and wonder about, yeah, what was that exactly? I mean, you can't say enough good things about the Knicks, but the question is, are they that good or is that something else? First of all, there was wasn't a streaker. Somebody ran on the floor last night and took a selfie or tried to take a selfie with Victor Wembanyama. You know, let's stop there. I don't know what the big deal is about showing something like that. I know you're going to say, well, it's going to cause copycats. It happens anyway. So I don't know. I think who cares? Who cares? No, he wasn't streaking. He just ran out there and tried to take a selfie. Got a selfie of Victor Wembanyama's knees. Here's the most random stat line of all the crazy stat lines. This makes me laugh just because it takes us all back to the same place. Last night was the first time the Knicks have led in the NBA Finals since, come on everyone, since what was happening in the moment the last time the New York Knicks led in an NBA Finals. I'll give you a hint. It was a white Bronco. The last time the Knicks have led in an NBA Finals, the white Bronco with the juice in the back was rolling down a freeway in L.A. during Game 5 of the 1994 series with the Rockets. About that. That's weird. Weird on every level. And you know, the thing is, I mean, it wouldn't have mattered. Nothing mattered who would win that championship because all anyone was going to talk about was O.J. in the back of that Bronco no matter what. So it didn't really matter. Yeah, last time they've led in a series was the juice is in the back and Al Cowlings is driving. And the rest is history. Victor Wembanyama. This is why he's easy to like. He gets it. He's not long-winded for sure. And the thing I like is there's no fluff.
0: I'm going to figure it out. I was bad tonight. It's not more complicated than that.
1: Wait, what? In a world of people that get sappy and try to explain things and ramble aimlessly, this is kind of a breath of fresh air. Pretty much saying, I was bad. Play it again, Brandon.
0: I'm going to figure it out. I was bad tonight. It's not more complicated than that.
1: But then, of course, we got to circle back to what I asked earlier. Is he bad because he's that tired? Is he bad because of that? And then that goes away. Or is he bad because that's about the Knicks? I don't know. They won 12 in a row. Maybe that 12 in a row is something, right? Or maybe the guy is just completely worn out and is going to be fine. All right, 512-834-1027 on Twitter, at Jeff Ward Show.
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1: All right, better like that kid, like her a lot. On Twitter, I'm at Jeff Ward Show. The Texas Tech obsession with Texas is understandable. It's understandable, especially when you consider that Steve Sarkisian took a shot at them. Why am I bringing this up still? Because it won't go away. Still. It keeps being mentioned. Still. It is an obsession. Let me help. Can I do that? You may not want to, it won't feel good, but let me help. The problem Texas Tech has is not that they haven't been dissed. They were clearly dissed. Have every right to be irritated. But the problem that Texas Tech has is the same problem most football programs have. And that is, they exist in a caste system. Yeah. Let's go to ninth grade, if you don't mind. Let's do the ninth grade thing for just a second. A caste system is an individual social status, occupation, and I guess marriage as well, are determined by birth rather than their achievements. That's college football. So it is. It's about being born into status, mostly born into status. That's the way it is. It's a caste system. So let me make sense of the Texas Tech WWE-like obsession with playing Texas. And if you don't know the story, let's do a quick recap because it has another element to it just now. The story is silly and the story is petty, but it's pretty good for my business. It's kind of fun. Steve Sarkisian had about a 10-day to 2-week period when he went full on scorched earth on everything from the college football playoff system to the lawlessness of his sport. And then he went after Texas Tech and the Big 12 to prove his points as to how ridiculous the playoff system and the selection process is. He said, quote, "There's a team in our state that plays in another conference that has a schedule that I would argue, if I played with our twos and threes, we could go undefeated, and they'll probably make the CFP this year." This was in May. Yeah, it was a direct shot. It was pretty ridiculous. I'm not quite sure why he went there, but that was his 2-week rant that he was on. It's now reported, however trustworthy, I don't know. But it doesn't sound like it's necessarily outrageous. It's now reported that Joey McGuire in the last couple of days has been asked about scheduling. I guess he's doing some lunch or dinner or fundraiser or whatever's going on. He was asked about the Texas Tech scheduling. And he responded, this is the report, it won't be Texas because they're scared. Now, it was an unnecessary shot at Texas Tech and the Big 12 in the beginning by Sarkisian. It was. I don't see how that helped make his point at all. But it's tapped into Texas Tech's obsession with Texas. Texas blasted Texas Tech 55-7 the last time they played. Historically, Texas in football has owned Tech in the series. But Sarkisian went there, and then Texas Tech got their money guy and their head coach worked up, and they won't let it go. They're not letting it go. They've offered even to buy out Texas's opponents and play them in Dallas at AT&T Stadium. And they made a big deal out of that, and they're not going to let that go. I do think, feel free to disagree, but I do think there are a couple of reasons why the voices of Texas Tech won't let this go. It was not a subtle shot either. I'm not denying that. But I think there are a couple of reasons why they won't let it go. One, they were a playoff team a year ago, and they bought themselves plenty of good players. The NFL draft proved that. They now have NFL caliber talent. So, yeah, I think this makes perfect sense. They want a shot at a program like Texas. Absolutely. I don't blame them for wanting to take on blue bloods. Don't blame them at all. How they're going about it and the obsession is a little much, but I think that is part of it. I think Texas, a year ago, I think Texas Tech beats Texas. I think this year Texas probably beats Texas Tech. Tech believes, particularly with blue bloods like Texas, they can more than hang with them. So there's that. Sort of understandable. The other part, and I don't know if I could argue this or even make a claim how strategic this is, but the other part may be to deflect from the embarrassing noise surrounding their $5 to $6 million investment at quarterback. And I'm not saying it's not both of those things. And I think both of them can be true. He's in rehab or just got out of rehab for a gambling addiction. It's a weird and ugly story that just won't go away either. And I have to believe that Texas Tech feels burned and embarrassed by it. They should. So the noise about Texas is a convenient, arguably a convenient distraction. So, but here's the reason. So let me explain now why this doesn't matter to Texas. Here's the reason Texas could absolutely give a flip about Texas Tech. No, they're not scared. You don't matter to them. Remember what I said about the caste system. Remember what I said. You don't matter to Texas because Texas doesn't schedule for ego or fear. They schedule for branding. You're not a brand. That's that caste system. I'm not saying it's fair, and I'm not saying it doesn't hurt your feelings, but that's the world of college football. It's just a big brand game. It's a branding sport, and the Blue Bloods are the biggest brands. And so the radar of Blue Bloods, of which there's not many, is other Blue Bloods. They just don't really give a flip about other programs. It doesn't matter if you beat them. That's not what I'm talking about. The Blue Bloods in this sport, this system, this caste system that has existed for a long time, the Blue Bloods matter. It's outsized how much they matter. The Blue Bloods matter to the networks. The Blue Bloods matter to the fans. And so the Blue Bloods matter to each other. That's what they care about. They don't see, that's what they see. They see their own class. That's what they see. They really don't see anybody else. I'm sorry. Ohio State, Michigan, Texas, Notre Dame, right? They're all on the schedule for Texas. They're not scared. Just that big brands are their priority. Big brands are what matter to them. Big brands are what they hear. That's what they hear from the networks because that's what people watch. Whether they're the best teams or not, it doesn't matter. People want to watch the big brands. That's college football. Big brands only see each other. Big brands only care about each other. Texas, Ohio State, Michigan, and Notre Dame. I think I've used this comparison before. I'm sorry it's going to hurt your feelings, but it's true. Our Amazon. Texas Tech is, I don't know, Kohl's. Help me with retail. Texas Tech is just not on their radar. It's going to hurt worse than saying, ooh, they're running from you. They don't care about you because the sport doesn't care. Their world is at the top of the food chain because the world rewards the blue bloods. Now you're going to say, but Indiana won the national championship. I hear you. I know that. I'm not talking about quality of play. What I'm talking about is scheduling and viewership and networks. And the scheduling and viewership of the networks is the blue bloods care only about each other. I mean, Indiana's a great story. Indiana was the best team, one of the best teams of the 2000s. But Texas isn't going to schedule them. Texas Tech's not on their radar. And by the way, Ohio State would have the exact same attitude. If Ryan Day at Ohio State would said, I know it doesn't mean the same because you're not in the same state, but had Ryan Day at Ohio State said the same thing about Texas Tech, I'd tell you the same things. Their world is just different. Call them spoiled, call them whatever you want. That's their world. It has to hurt. But understand, you don't matter to Texas because they and the football world don't view you in the same class. They don't schedule that way. That's what's really going on here. I mean, it doesn't matter how many. It doesn't matter if Texas Tech said, I'll give you $1 million to play us. They don't even notice. All right, 512-834-1027 on Twitter at Jeff Ward Show.
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1: I don't like that kid. Like him a lot. All right, to Twitter we go. Oh, boy. First up. T3 Monahan tweets, is CBS News trolling us? And there's a link to an Austin American story that says Austin-based podcaster Joe Rogan reportedly being considered for 60 Minutes role. You know, I'm going to have to do this on a podcast episode. There is so much I'd like to say about the dismantling of 60 Minutes and firing the people like Scott Pelley for 60 Minutes.

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1: The industry is Sears in many ways. Doesn't see it, refuses to see it. But the 60 Minutes thing, there's a lot to say about that strategically. What's so awful about dismantling 60 Minutes? It's awful about the industry. It's awful about politics. It's awful about antiquated laws. And it's mostly awful about us, the consumer. We really suck. But we're the consumer. So we get what we want. Would they put Rogan in there? I get the strategy. I could go on and on and on how I think it's flawed strategy to try to skew to young men. I think it's a really flawed strategy. And there's a lot of data that backs that up. I'll stop there. Brandon wants me to keep ranting, but I'm going to stop there. He wants me especially to just go on and on and on about antiquated media companies.
2: Please do.
1: That's what he really wants me to do right now. He's
2: going
1: to hide under the desk. At Texas Hardball tweets, Tech never contacted either coach. It was a bold-faced lie. There was an interview with both coaches, and both said, nope, never contacted. I don't know. Okay. Let me go back. Does that have anything to do with what I've said? Are you arguing the Tech strategy is more of a distraction, that this is intentional? It doesn't matter. I don't care if Joey McGuire showed up in Steve Sarkisian's driveway every day. And I don't care if Steve Sarkisian said, hey, Joe, man, you got a point. It'd be great to play you. Steve Sarkisian's bosses and the networks don't care. They don't care. The sport, unlike the NFL, even the NBA now with the Spurs, because the Spurs have star power. But the NFL, it doesn't have that caste system. It doesn't, for whatever reason, you will watch and mostly only care about the blue bloods on a bigger scale. I'm not saying Texas Tech fans don't want to watch their team, but the bigger scale just doesn't acknowledge them. So they don't care. It really is kind of a sport that exists in a vacuum. It's incredibly myopic. I don't mean all this to necessarily say that Tech wasn't dissed by Sarkisian. They were. I have no idea why he went there the way he did. They just did. And it's pretty outrageous. And Texas Tech is obsessed with this. I'm just telling you, in the world of college football, you're not on their radar at all. They really just can look at you and see right above your head. Just the way it is. And Ohio State would say the same thing. Michigan would say the same thing. They'll schedule you out of convenience. They're not going to schedule you out of priority. I think the scheduling in college football sucks. I think the playoff system sucks. I think the setup sucks. I hear you, Tech. But it's just, there's a handful of them that live. It's like the ultra-rich family that lives in a certain cul-de-sac. They really have a gated community. And you're not getting in. All right, 512-834-1027 on Twitter. 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
1: 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Mm-hmm. 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
1: 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Jeff Ward and Ed Clements.
2: Who's ever said word to your mother? Seriously, audience. Who said word to your mother
3: word
2: that Ed repeats
3: mother.
2: At least 50 times a week?
3: I was some rapper. Word to your mother.
2: Word to your mother?
3: Word to your mother.
2: Have you ever used that one down the hall?
3: No.
2: Okay.
3: Have not.
2: Who said it?
3: I don't know. Here, let me.
2: I feel like that's fake too.
3: No.
2: When in doubt, just refer to your mother.
3: Remember, it was before Jeff came back. 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
1: Hey, welcome to our little show, 512-834-1027, text on Twitter. We don't say X around here. If you do, the producer freaks out. On Twitter, it's at Jeff Ward Show. Post your comments there. Surely there's something for you in all that. I didn't see the selfie last night. I don't know why. You know, just go ahead and show that stuff. But there was an attempted selfie. It had no impact on the outcome of game one. What should be asked about game one is that about the Knicks or is that about the Spurs? And I don't think we know the answer yet, but you have every reason to believe, at least you should be concerned, that might be about the Knicks.
2: Oh, my gosh. I think it's all about right? The Knicks. Yeah.
1: I mean, it's...
2: And that buffoon ran on the court. What a buffoon.
1: Why don't they show that?
2: I didn't see it. I had to replay it. Hey, I saw it. He came out there and security quickly got him.
1: Yeah. Yeah.
2: But two people were involved.
1: Was it live?
2: Yeah. Yeah.
1: I don't...
2: Two okay. people were involved, and both have been banned by the NBA for life.
1: I think you should. I don't have a problem with that, because that could end really badly.
2: You know what happened to him afterward? They're by Dick's Last Resort, the bottom
1: He's at the bottom of the river.
2: Yeah, by the river walk.
1: The 3 feet of water that's there.
2: Dude's a goner.
1: With all the plastic cups from Dick's Last Resort.
2: Right,
1: he's down there.
2: Right.
1: Okay.
2: I think it's more about the Knicks, because good God.
1: Yeah.
2: 14 points down, Jalen Brunson. Oof. Jeff, they shot him up at halftime. They must have shot him up because he looked really bad a couple of times.
1: About 12 million people said the game is over, the series is over, as soon as he limped away.
2: Jeff, you're exactly right.
1: Right? I mean, in New York went into collective collapse.
2: Yeah. But I give it to them. It was.
1: Yeah. Maybe that 12-0 is not a. Not a fluke.
2: I don't think it's a fluke because I mentioned yesterday, I'm not bragging. I wanted the Spurs to win, and I was right. You owe me a bottle of wine.
1: Do I?
2: Yeah, you do. You owe me a bottle of wine.
1: Wait a second.
2: I said, I went on the line.
1: No.
2: I went on the line out there and said,
1: I'm taking
2: the Knicks plus the points. And you over there sat tepidly and just kind of went, okay.
1: I was tepid. But I took the Knicks. I said the Knicks... The Spurs win in a close. I did. I took the.
2: Please.
1: I took the Knicks to cover.
2: You were lying.
1: No, I'm not lying. I specifically said I think the Spurs win in a close game.
2: Jeez.
1: Now I was wrong, but I did not officially lose a bottle of wine.
2: Well, I was very, very.
1: You were. I was. I own that. I was tepid. I wasn't feeling good either way.
2: Mm-hmm. Okay. Well.
1: Yeah. So I had 4.5 points, and I had the Knicks there. You were yelling and screaming, and the Knicks are the greatest team of all time. Walt Frazier is there.
2: What I was
1: saying, Spurs suck. Alamo sucks.
2: What I was saying, they came back from Jamaica or Bahamas, wherever they were.
1: It didn't.
2: And they were fresh. Now, give me back the crackers. If you're going to give me the, don't throw the crackers.
1: Are you hungry?
2: I'll share the crackers. Gee whiz. Yeah. I'll share the crackers.
1: I haven't had a Diet Dr. Pepper today, so I have issues.
2: Really?
1: Whoa. I have issues. Wow. It's my first diet drink in like 2 years.
3: How was it?
1: It's pretty great. But I have issues right now. I might as well.
2: What's going on?
3: You drink a regular Dr. Pepper.
2: What's going on? Is it sleep again?
1: I'm tired, and I ran a lot. And
2: I slept so well last night. The power was on.
1: Oh, good.
2: I jacked that son of a gun down low. Got me 8.5 hours.
1: I don't know that I'm panicking on the Spurs yet, though.
2: Just because
1: they've done this. They just got finished doing this.
2: Yeah.
1: We thought they were dead. Didn't they lose to Portland their first game?
2: Was it Portland?
3: I think they lost one of them.
2: Minnesota. Yeah.
3: That was after Wembanyama got the concussion.
1: Yeah.
2: They lost. I mean, Minnesota they lost to.
1: The concern would be him. Is that the Knicks did that to him, or is he that gassed?
2: To me, it was strategy.
1: Yeah.
2: They got him away from the basket. They forced him away from the basket.
1: I had this discussion with Cedric Golden yesterday. I said, man, Magic Johnson said that exact thing. He said the Knicks are going to be tough for the Spurs because they're going to pull him away.
2: Mm-hmm.
1: And that's going to wear him out even more. I made that observation yesterday.
2: Did you?
1: You said in a moment, you said that's a good point, that I thought it's going to use more of his energy having him go out there and chase people.
2: Yeah, they did.
1: And sure enough, you look up and he's out there at the at the 3-point line defending.
2: Brunson was off the charts good. Yeah. All those scoop plays, all that stuff.
1: Yeah.
2: Scoops.
1: What's the story with his knee? It's been amazingly quiet.
2: It has been, yeah. He got well really, really quick, too. I know they put some kind of brace, but they might have gone to the pharmacy at halftime.
1: Well, I mean, you can go to the pharmacy, but if there's damage, there's damage. It's not going to, I mean,
2: no, and
1: we
2: no,
1: all do plenty
2: there,
1: of quarters.
2: There's no damage
1: damage.
2: If he played that.
1: I know.
2: Especially the fourth quarter like that. I want some of that damage if that's the case.
1: No, it's great. The shots are great. I do them too often.
2: Are you enjoying the French Open today?
1: I am.
2: This was on this morning.
1: It's on right now. I don't ever touch the TV remote. I don't.
2: Okay, I'm going to touch a TV remote.
1: I do like clay courts, though.
2: Do you?
1: Yeah.
2: Roland Garros Stadium?
1: Yeah, I just like it. So,
2: I heard today there was a match between a Ruski and a Ukraine, and two women. They didn't shake hands after the match. Didn't shake hands. You see, Ukraine and Russia at war, Jeff. I don't know if you knew that or not.
1: Huh.
2: Yeah, they didn't shake hands.
1: Is that a fake story?
2: Oh, no. It's been happening a lot when the Ruskies play against the Ukrainians. And he used to say when Americans play Iranians over there, woo!
1: I know.
2: Woo!
1: Yeah.
2: Yeah.
1: They're in the World Cup.
2: Iran's in the World Cup.
1: Yeah, and their best player. This is bad. So, and he plays for some club, some European, I want to say an Italian club, and he's a really good player. And he's not going to make the World Cup because he went, I guess the Iranians viewed whatever he posted as disrespectful to whatever. And so they're not even going to have their best player because of something he posted on social media while he was in Italy.
2: Really?
1: Yeah. Yeah.
2: So he's staying home?
1: Okay. Well, yeah. I'm going to bet that
2: he's probably... Is he done strung up or something?
1: Yeah, I don't think he's in Tehran. He might still be in Milan, but I don't... If he's headed to Tehran, I don't recommend it.
2: Yeah.
1: Yeah, I know.
2: Run, Forrest, run.
1: Right? Am I getting this... I think I'm getting this story.
2: Is that right?
1: Trey?
3: I'm looking.
1: Yeah. Oh, shoot.
2: Trey, you're the soccer guy. You should know.
1: But it's... And they wanted to... They wanted to move their games, and I don't know that completely.
2: To Mexico,
1: to
2: right?
1: To Mexico. They moved their training to Mexico, but the FIFA didn't grant them the ability to move their games to Mexico because they're going to play three games and be out.
3: I don't think Dele Alli made the final roster for the World Cup.
1: Is that, that's who this guy is, right?
3: Yeah.
1: Yeah.
3: Did he play for Tottenham, I think, for a while?
1: No, I thought he may have. But the accusation is that stuff that he had said about the government was going to keep him out of the World Cup. Maybe his agent floated that idea.
3: That could be part of it, but he also has a lot of injuries, hip injuries and stuff he's been dealing with.
1: Well, I don't recommend he go home.
3: Back to Iran.
1: Yeah, I'd say stay in Italy or stay in North London.
2: Yeah, they shouldn't be able to play their games in Mexico. They should not. No. What's the deal? They feel like they're going to get attacked by Americans?
1: Yeah, I don't know what the appeal didn't last long. That's for sure. I thought they were set to be training in. I thought it was Seattle.
2: It was.
1: And now they're training in.
2: Yeah, I remember now.
1: They're training in Mexico, which is a hell of a trip.
2: They were doing a pride. It was like the pride game.
1: Yes,
2: that was it.
1: You're right.
2: Yeah.
1: They
2: kill you if you get over there. They kill you. They kill you.
1: Is he going to kill the players?
2: The mullets.
1: We're just being on
2: anybody.
1: The field.
2: No, no.
4: Different guy.
1: Are you alleging that the Iranian players are going to attack gay people?
2: No, no. What I'm saying is, in Iran, I think this is right. I better check my facts. I believe if you're a homosexual in Iran and the mullahs find out, good night.
1: Well,
2: goodbye.
1: A lot of people here would do that, but politicians here feel that way. Yeah, I know. I think you're right about that, but either way, they didn't get their wish. They just said, too bad. You're playing, your games are here. You're going to lose three and go home.
2: Well, back on the Spurs, the guy that impressed me besides Jalen Brunson was Carl Anthony Towns.
1: Yep.
2: 18 points. He played big. And he brought
1: Looked like he played Wembanyama better than anyone that I can remember recently.
2: Yeah. And that damn, what's his name, Shamat, looks like he's from Beirut.
3: Landry Shamet.
1: You have him from Beirut?
2: He looks like he's from a foreign land, but boy, that dude can shoot.
1: Yeah.
2: Where did he play his college hoop?
1: No, if anyone was dissing the Knicks and saying that was just a path of least resistance because you were in the East, I think you'd probably back off that now.
2: He played his college basketball close to Beirut, Wichita State.
1: Oh, yeah, it's right by Beirut.
3: So he played for the Shockers.
1: The Shockers, which is
3: and they were good.
1: Right next to Beirut.
3: Yeah.
1: It's a suburb.
2: Suburb of Beirut.
1: Beirut, yeah.
3: Wichita, Kansas.
1: That's right, yeah. Because there's a lot of Lebanese basketball players there
2: in Wichita.
1: Wichita.
3: Yeah, I heard
1: a lot of Iranian basketball players too in Wichita.
3: I heard Wichita was promised to the Lebanese basketball players 3,000
1: right.
3: years ago.
1: NIL deal. NIL deal. You guys get to play in Wichita.
2: Promised to them 3,000 years ago. By virtue of the scripture, we give you Wichita.
3: Wichita, Kansas.
1: Yeah. I had the weird, I don't think it's, I had one of the weirdest takes today.
2: Tell me.
1: I'm sure people are going to rip me for saying I feel sorry for Nick Saban, but Nick Saban is being used.
2: Well,
1: he's being used. I watched him today and I thought, you do know no one's listening to you, don't you? They're using him. He's giving these kumbaya speeches about the great parts of college athletics, mm-hmm. and Rafael Cruz is up there, who's just the bag man for Rich MAGA guy.
2: Mm-hmm.
1: And the college sports industry doesn't give a flip either. No one's listening to Nick Saban. He's being used.
2: He's used as a puppet.
1: Yeah, he is a puppet.
2: Saban supports it. Saban supports it. Saban supports it.
1: But they're not going to do anything. They don't care what he says. Yeah.
2: Of course, and the SEC doesn't want it. The Big Ten doesn't want it.
1: Right. But I also, it hit me at one moment when I'm watching Ted Cruz. It really hit me. I thought, college football now is the same as politics. It's run by, it's a greedy group of people who only exist to just get whatever they want in the end. Saban said it. He said it's a race to the bottom. That's politics. Ted Cruz is not up there listening to Nick Saban because he has some righteous feeling for college football. He's up there with his bill because a dude that owns the Big 12 wants it.
2: Mm-hmm. Yeah.
1: That's it.
2: Cody Campbell from Texas Tech.
1: Yeah. I mean, Saban isn't up there. I mean, Ted Cruz isn't up there singing the praises of Texas and Texas A&M. Just the opposite.
2: Isn't that ironic?
1: He's produced a bill that would cut them off at the legs. And why do you think that is?
2: The two biggest universities in this state are opposing the current structure of this bill.
1: Because, of the United States Senator.
2: Yeah, because of the distribution of the television rights. Because the Big Ten and SEC produce, 80% of
1: 80% of all the revenue.
2: And under this, they'd have to divvy it up.
1: Yeah. I mean, it's just
2: a bunch of socialists.
1: The optics, led by Republicans.
2: Yes.
1: The optics of it confuse people. Because you're going to assume that Ted Cruz is going to do whatever is best for Texas and Texas A&M. He's doing what is worse, the worst thing for A&M in Texas. His bill may force them to go to a Super League, even though his bill tries to prevent them to go to a Super League. Now, why do you think Ted Cruz is doing this?
2: Politics.
1: Mm-hmm. Same with the people that finance college football, because I said, and I think people are going to trash me for it, but I do believe that Nick Saban is being sincere. I do believe that most college coaches don't like the industry they're in. I don't.
2: I agree. I don't think they like it at all. No.
1: Because they are just like the politicians. They're answering to a small group of rich men that you do what they say and you win, or they own you, basically. The sport is owned by some sugar daddy men, just like politics is owned by some sugar daddy.
2: It is ironic that Ted, opposing Texas and Texas A&M, I heard Steve Scalise talk about it. He's a big supporter, but he's a big MAGA guy. What about LSU? You have the hotbed of cheating.
1: Wait, Steve
2: Scalise of the House,
1: right?
2: Republican of the House.
1: He approves of this bill?
2: Oh, yeah. He supports it in its entirety. He loves it. And, of course, there's some things I love. I'm glad, too, they need to have controls. But at the end of the day, he's going directly against LSU.
1: Yeah, at the end of the day, the SEC and the Big Ten, I'll be honest with you, they can't sign off on this. I mean, if they do, that's fine. I mean, that's cool. I can't believe that they would, but I don't know how they can sit in an office and go, we're going to give up half the money. We make all the money, and we're going to give up half of it.
2: Yeah. Your share next year, LSU, will be significantly less than it was this year
1: right.
2: with the television rights. Do you right. like that? No, they don't like that.
1: Yeah. Yeah, it's and he's singing the praises of this bill, too.
2: Oh, yeah. Oh, yeah.
1: That's what I'm saying. Is I think one guy's got to hold him August.
2: Mm-hmm.
1: They care like politicians only care about getting reelected. They will run their grandmother over with the car and back up over her just to get her reelected.
2: And the thing about this bill is I believe that most people in the SEC and the Big Ten would sign off on caps for agents. Yep. That's a good thing.
1: Yep.
2: Limit the time, how many times you can transfer. That's a good thing. Yeah, I think they sign off on a lot of things except the money portion and the violation of you can never form a super conference.
1: Right. So people understand.
2: Why would they sign that? Why would they say
1: exactly. Yeah. I mean, you will have completely changed your power structure. For people that are confused, the money guy, I don't know this for a fact, but I suspect he's lurking around. The money guy for Texas Tech obviously has great influence and is obviously well connected with the MAGAs. And he is defending Tech's turf, trying to save them. I mean, if you want to find an upside to this, because if that Super League happens, you are relegated to third tier status.
2: Maybe. Maybe he will. He might could buy his way in.
1: Buy his way in.
2: But right. he's the guy that had the TV commercials last fall about
1: yeah.
2: about having the NFL model of every all in, everybody yeah. is together in a pot of money like the NFL right. does their TV rights.
1: But the reason why he wants that is because these guys keep the money, we'll always be over here and they're gonna be over there. They're always gonna own us. It'd be like if the Rams, Cowboys, Giants could have their own little cartel. Mm-hmm. They'd keep most of the money.
2: Yeah.
1: And so he is trying, in his own way, he's trying to buy this, by handing out the money from the rich guys,
2: yeah.
1: the rich programs. He's trying to save Tech in the Big 12. He's trying to bring them all to a level playing field.
2: But
1: the sport doesn't exist. It's different. You know, I also said in saying Texas Tech, the reason why Texas doesn't listen to you is you don't matter to them. College football is a caste system.
2: Have and have nots.
1: Yeah. You yeah. are born into the wealth.
2: Right.
1: And the wealthy don't care about you.
2: Mm-hmm.
1: Tech can scream all they want. All Texas and Ohio State and Michigan and Notre Dame see is each other. So they schedule each other, and they don't even listen to you. So to get them to give up this caste, they live in a cul-de-sac by themselves. They don't see or hear the rest of you. And now you want them, they make all the money, and you're saying that you want them to give it to you?
2: But the irony of this whole deal with Cody.
1: Ted Cruz says yes.
2: Cody Campbell into Tech. And he's, you know, he's really smart oil man, bought and sold his company many times. He's the guy that went crazy buying players
1: right.
2: for the women's softball team
1: right.
2: and football team for Tech. Just out and out pay for play.
1: Yeah.
2: And you'll watch it tonight for the softball game again when Kennedy, the pitcher for Tech, last 2 years she's got $1 million a year to pitch for Tech. And he just did it. There's no NIL deal tied to that.
1: No.
2: There's not.
1: Right.
2: So I do think, I will disagree.
1: It's weird. It is a weird setup.
2: I will disagree. I don't think if there's ever a Super League, I think Tech is going to be looking in just because.
1: He'll buy their way in.
2: By the way in.
1: Okay, well, that's
2: because of Cody Campbell.
1: Oh, I think you yeah. may be right. That ultimately, so this bill, I don't know when it would pass. I don't know when they would vote on this. But if it were to pass, I would recommend, and they've got to be talking about this, I would recommend the Big Ten and the SEC talking about bolting already.
2: Mm-hmm.
1: Because you got to get ahead of this bill. So I could see your point. And that is, call this dude up and say, Raphael, you guys, what if we let you in the Super League? Would you drop this?
2: Mm-hmm. Could happen.
1: I think he might say yes.
2: All right, we got to take a break after
1: Wouldn't
2: this
1: you?
2: Break. I would, yeah.
1: It's more money.
2: It is going to be morning.
1: You get to hang out with the cool kids.
2: It's just the next step in this Super League. And that's when it's going to be.
1: But if they tell him, if they tell him we got a Super League, and he says, well, why isn't Tech in? We don't want you. We don't care about you. Mm. You don't give us anything. He is going to go scorched earth with the Magas, isn't he?
2: Yeah.
1: Right? Yeah. They, they will. We might have a war.
2: Might have a war.
1: Yeah.
2: Yeah.
1: I mean, A&M and Texas are going to have to, like, get some. Well, they got some sort of soldiers over there.
2: Oh, they got soldiers. Oh, they got soldiers.
1: I mean, we got to do something.
2: They got Yale leaders and they got soldiers. Yeah.
1: It's going to be the most interesting fight.
2: I'm sure University of Texas has a strong ROTC, too.
1: Oh, you bet they do.
2: Yeah.
1: But those are like those white fake rifles, though.
2: Yeah. They got the real
1: I
2: stuff.
1: I mean, he's trying to save his guys.
2: Back with more 102.7 ESPN right after this.
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2: Well, the rain is coming back this afternoon and in the morning. 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
2: Okay, back on this a Thursday. 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Tomorrow is Wine Friday here on 1027 ESPN. Tonight,
0: Who's
2: Texas.
0: Bringing?
2: Pardon me?
0: You're bringing, right?
2: Well, you lost last night. You're wimping out.
0: No.
2: I had the Knicks. You heard me.
0: I was just, as you said, I was tepid.
2: You were very quiet.
0: I was quiet about it.
2: You can't win a bet with
3: you. You guys want me to bring some beatboxes? We can all drink some,
0: You know, I'm going to hold off on that.
2: What's a beatbox, Trey?
0: Or whatever that is.
3: It's wine-based, but it's in like a carton. Like it's a carton of milk. It's like two drinks in one. It's pretty great.
0: Well, in other words, why can't we just pour a good bottle of wine into a big glass?
3: I don't know. Maybe I want to try some beatboxes. They're really good.
0: Ed, give him some money to get you a beatbox for tomorrow.
2: Trey, love you like a son, my friend.
0: How about some cigs, too?
2: I don't want a beatbox. I don't want a beatbox.
0: Some Swisher Sweets?
2: I don't want a beatbox. Thank you,
3: bring
2: though.
3: Some Four Locos.
0: Yeah.
2: Some what?
0: Now we're talking.
3: Four Locos.
2: What's a Four Loco?
0: I like it.
3: It's hard to explain what a Four Loco is, but...
0: Give Ed a couple of those, too.
3: Yeah. They used to have caffeine in them. Yeah. It was like alcohol with caffeine.
2: Well, what is that alcoholic beverage that all the sorority
0: girls
2: drink? There's
0: our guy. I finally got to see.
2: There he is. There's this guy.
3: They blocked his face with the Sports Center logo.
0: It's pretty funny. They smiled for his selfie.
2: Yeah.
0: Wembanyama smiled for the selfie. Yeah. That was pretty cool.
3: Why are they acting like this is like the craziest thing?
0: I know.
3: It happens every year.
2: If it happens on a football field, people get hurt.
3: Oh. Yeah, they get curb stomped.
2: Because they get curb stomped. Baseball, too.
0: Yeah. I mean, what if Wembanyama had just gone taekwondo on him?
2: Yeah.
3: Was it that suplexed a guy?
0: So it was a couple years ago. I want to say, what's the great linebacker for the 49ers was playing for the Rams. And so remember this dude, usually they're painted up for some porn shopper's website or something. This dude was, you know, I'm an animal rights activist. So I throw paint on people and stuff like that. But I'm not going to run on the field. So he goes running out there shirtless, and he weighs about 130 pounds.
2: Yeah.
0: And it was
3: Fred Warner?
0: I believe it was Fred Warner.
3: He's still on the Niners, I think.
0: Yeah, I think it was Fred Warner. This moron goes running up to him, and he goes straight into the solar plex with a punch. And
2: good night, sweet prince.
0: Good night. It lasts like 2 seconds. It was great.
3: Bobby Wagner.
0: He didn't even flinch. He just dropped him.
2: And the security got this guy rather quickly, I thought. Yeah.
0: Yeah. I mean, they're so close. I mean, how did he get down there? How much money is he
2: might have? He might have, you know, could you believe all the Knicks fans there?
0: Yeah.
2: Because they can afford tickets in San Antonio.
0: Right.
2: For a ticket and an airplane ride is so much less.
0: Yeah.
2: Then going to Madison Square Garden.
0: And they wanted to go to Dick's Last Resort.
2: Yeah. And then go have some Mexican food.
3: They wanted to check out Six Flags.
0: Yeah.
3: Fiesta Texas.
2: They wanted to go to Taco Bell, too. Uh-huh. Yeah.
3: They heard that was the best Six Flags in the country.
0: Yeah, they did.
2: So it was quite a scene last night. Spike Lee was there with Tracy. What's his name? What's the comedian's
3: Tracy
2: name?
3: Morgan.
0: Is he okay?
2: Oh, God.
3: Yeah, I think he's okay, but he had that bad car accident.
0: Oh, is that what that was? Yeah. I'm wondering when I've seen him a couple times. I thought he had a stroke.
3: He got into a car accident with a Walmart truck, and he sued Walmart, and I think he's off now. Okay.
2: My friend Randy Cohen of Ticket City took a picture with Ben Stiller. Ben Stiller was there courtside.
0: Okay.
2: Yeah, so they'll be probably out in force tomorrow because they're They're all pumped up. They're all jacked up.
0: You think they're staying at that Marriott there by the Riverwalk? Ben Stiller and the others?
2: You know,
0: maybe having some 3-for-1s at Dick's Last Resort?
2: I would say a lot of those people are here in our town today.
3: Yeah, that's what I was saying.
2: Here in Austin.
3: There was a lot of Knicks fans last night on 6th Street. They were all out there.
0: 6th Street?
3: Yeah.
0: Ray, what are you doing down there?
3: I had to go do a show at Shakespeare's.
0: Oh, boy.
2: Do you think they're going to the mothership?
3: Yeah.
2: Really? I heard a rumor today. You may know this, Trey.
3: I heard it, too. I know what you're going. Joe where you're
2: Rogan?
3: Going. Yeah.
2: Joe Rogan's going to join 60 Minutes? Is that?
3: They're considering it. I don't know.
2: What a joke.
0: Yeah.
2: Yeah. Joe Rogan is in his perfect place with his podcast.
3: Yeah, I don't think he needs to go anywhere. No. I don't think he would want to. He's already got his own media.
0: Okay, did you tell me this? That 60 Minutes is the highest rated show in Austin?
2: In Austin, on CBS television in Austin,
0: okay.
2: Yeah.
0: It's their highest rated, okay.
2: Highest rated, and yeah. Colbert was number 2.
0: That should explain why the hatred for those two shows.
2: Yeah.
0: Political hatred for them.
2: Yeah, 60 Minutes number 1 in Austin on the CBS affiliate here.
0: Yeah.
2: Yeah. And usually, of course, everybody now buys advertising for live sports. So live sports sells, and apparently 60 Minutes sells.
0: Makes sense.
2: Yeah.
0: But no offense, probably much better demographics than the Rogan-led 60 Minutes.
3: Right. I don't know. There's a lot of Rogan people out here.
0: I know there are, but I said the demographics.
3: No, I'm with you.
2: My kids listen to Rogan a lot. They listen. I've never listened to Joe Rogan. I think he's a fascinating guy, but I don't have time to go. What is the podcast
3: like
2: for long?
3: 3 hours.
2: Yeah.
0: I don't
3: know.
0: Do
3: you're on a long car ride or you're on a run or something.
0: I see him walking down the road sometimes.
2: Do you?
0: Yeah.
2: Yeah, he lives in...
3: My wife did comedy for him.
2: Really?
3: He said she was really funny.
2: Well, why are you doing this job?
0: Yeah,
2: you're not in Hollywood.
0: Money, man.
2: Yeah.
0: What's going
3: good
0: on?
3: Point.
0: You got to get a new agent, Trey.
2: Yeah.
0: We got to get somebody new for you and the family.
2: You need a logo like Jeff's logo over here,
3: yeah.
2: Trey.
3: I need one, yeah. You got to just go to ChatGPT.
0: Yeah, get all the swag.
2: Game 2 tomorrow for that series.
0: What's the line?
2: The line is 5.5. San Antonio favored by 5.5. I'll take the Spurs tomorrow night, right now.
0: Yeah, same here.
2: What if the Knicks?
0: Here you go again.
2: Well, I am, and I'm going to be tepid. Well, that wasn't tepid. That was just follow the leader here.
0: I mean,
2: you got to come back.
0: The Knicks got, you could argue the Knicks got what they wanted. They got their one.
2: Damn right they did.
0: So would they mail it in tomorrow? But they're fresh.
2: No, they've not mailed in anything all series long. All postseason long. This team is not lost in the postseason.
3: Well, they lost 2 to the Hawks.
0: They don't need.
2: No, they
0: did. But they've won 12 in a row.
2: Oh, 12 in a row.
0: Yeah.
2: They've won
0: 12 in a row.
2: Okay, pardon me, Trey.
0: And I believe
3: you're right on that.
0: And yeah. I believe 11 of those have been by double digits.
2: Mm-hmm.
0: But they don't have to mail it in because they haven't played much.
2: No.
0: So they're fresh. Well, might as well go
2: fresh
0: hard
2: legs.
0: Tomorrow.
2: No wonder the guy from Beirut's shooting the ball so well with fresh legs.
0: Mm-hmm.
2: By way of Wichita,
0: yes.
3: Shout out to Landry Shamet.
2: Yeah. My man Landry Shamet.
3: I think he was named after a great Arabic prophet.
0: In Wichita.
3: Yeah.
2: Mm-hmm.
0: School was founded by those Lebanese poets.
3: Correct.
0: Mm. They're called the Shockers for that particular reason.
2: Okay.
0: Mm-hmm.
2: Okay.
0: Just bringing it all back home.
2: Can I turn to football a second?
0: Yep, do it.
2: Stephen A. Smith says that Russell Wilson is absolutely a Hall of Famer. I don't know about that. I don't know if he's a Hall of Famer. Right now, he doesn't strike me as a Hall of Famer. I think it just doesn't strike me as a Hall of Famer.
0: Well, I think there's recency bias, so it's hard. I mean, right when Eli Manning ended his career, you would have said, that's a Hall of Famer. Years removed, when you start looking at the data, you back off a little bit. I'm wondering if the opposite doesn't work for Russell Wilson. One, he's easy to dislike,
2: mm-hmm.
0: just because, I don't know what it is, but he just is. And two, what we've seen of him recently, other than playing the Cowboys, is it's pretty awful. He's just been shuttled around. Nobody really wanted him. But I wonder when we're a few years removed, if we don't start looking at the numbers and go, wow, he finished in the top 5 and that and that and that. I mean, because his numbers are actually pretty big.
2: on the all-time passing leaders with raw
0: Does
2: yards.
0: Does that thought process work at all? I mean, I agree with you. Right now, if you said up or down vote, you go down.
2: Right.
0: But I'm wondering in 3 or 4 years, you're down the hall talking to Lampasas about Russell Wilson if you don't say, well, let me tell you his numbers.
2: Well, right now, he's number 16 in the all-time passing leaders behind Hall of Famers Brady.
0: Wait, can I ask you a question?
2: Yeah.
0: Are all 15 in front of him in the Hall of Fame?
2: No.
0: Okay, tell me the ones that are not in the Hall of Fame.
2: Flacco's not in the Hall of Fame.
0: Yet.
2: Eli's not in the Hall of Fame.
0: Yet. He just became eligible, didn't he?
3: Well, he's been eligible about 3 years.
0: Yeah, he has? Okay.
2: Matt Ryan is not in the Hall of Fame. He's not eligible.
3: He should be.
2: Phillip Rivers is not
0: eligible?
3: No, not yet.
2: Not yet. Got to have 5 years out.
0: Okay.
2: Phillip Rivers is not in the Hall of Fame.
3: Also should be in.
0: I think Phillip Rivers will be in. I don't know a Matt Ryan.
3: I think if he won that Super Bowl, he'd be a slam dunk.
0: He'd be a slam dunk, absolutely.
2: Matt Ryan, 62,000
0: yards.
3: And an MVP.
2: Everybody above Phillip Rivers is in. Roethlisberger, Stafford.
3: He's not in yet.
2: He's not in yet?
0: He will be.
2: Okay.
3: He will be, but.
2: Stafford is not in yet.
3: Well, he will be.
2: Rodgers is not in yet.
3: He will be.
2: Favre is, Peyton is, Drew is, and Tom is.
0: Okay, so most likely 14 of the 15 in front of Russell Wilson will be in eventually.
3: I don't know about Flacco.
0: Yeah, I don't know. He set all those records during that great run when he won the Super Bowl. Remember, he had he set a record for touchdown passes, had no interceptions in the playoffs. It was a great Super Bowl game. He was great on that stretch. I think that's recency bias. We only know Joe Flacco as a backup now. But I think in a few years, when you're studying the data, you're going to say that Joe Flacco would probably get in.
2: The perception, too, of Russell Wilson is, he won one Super Bowl. Look at Pete Carroll. It should be two Super Bowls with a no-brainer. Pete.
0: Right.
2: Russell Wilson has two Super Bowls.
0: So had Marshawn Lynch been given the ball, he scores a touchdown. Russell Wilson is sitting here today with two Super Bowls. He's in.
2: Yeah.
3: Most likely.
0: Yeah.
3: But even then, I don't know. I mean, Eli's got two Super Bowls, and he's not in yet.
2: MVP from Super Bowl, too, yeah.
0: His numbers aren't overwhelming.
3: Yeah, at one time...
2: Number 11 on the all-time list with 57,000 yards.
3: Are you talking about Eli or Russell?
2: Eli.
3: One time...
2: Russell's numbers are 46,000.
3: Eli had some really bad years.
2: Well, that team was bad, too.
3: He led the league in interceptions.
0: He sure did.
3: I think he threw the most interceptions in a season, Eli did.
0: If the vote happens today, you're not voting Russell Wilson in.
2: No, I'm not.
0: I agree with you. But I think in 3 years or so, we look at these quarterbacks, and that's when we just go nerd on you and just start talking about the numbers.
2: Mm-hmm. Right behind Russell's Carson Palmer, Vinny Testaverde.
3: No.
2: Kirk Cousins.
0: Played forever. Vinny Testaverde played forever.
2: He played from 87 to 2007.
3: Kirk Cousins, definitely not.
2: Kirk Cousins.
3: No. Unless he goes on a massive run and wins with the Raiders.
0: If the Raiders win the Super Bowl next year, Kirk Cousins will be a Hall of Famer. Yeah. Anyway, we want to bet on that.
2: Drew Bledsoe's number 20.
0: Nope.
2: Fouts is in it. Fouts is in.
3: But that was a different era.
2: Different era.
0: He belongs in.
2: Derek Carr, no.
3: No way.
2: Kerry Collins, no. Guess who was number 24 on the 24th on the all-time passing list?
0: Give me an era.
2: 80s. Dominance. Great.
3: Joe Montana?
2: Bing, bing, bing, bing, bing. Correctamundo. 24th.
0: What you got to remember is they ran the ball a lot.
3: Yeah.
2: Roger Craig.
0: They ran the ball with Tom Rathman, too, the fullback.
3: I also had Garrison Hurst for a second, right?
0: Yeah, I that kind of makes sense. And Montana was a good scrambler also. Mm-hmm. So he's 24th and was probably he probably got in first ballot, surely.
2: Surely.
3: Yeah.
2: Current quarterback, Dak Prescott, is number 32.
0: All right, stop there for a second. I don't think, I don't know. I could see myself in 3 years making an argument for Dak Prescott.
2: No.
0: Right now,
2: no.
0: I would be an absolute, I would be a minority on this one.
3: He's got to win an MVP at
2: He's
3: least.
2: He's got to win a Super Bowl or an
3: and
2: MVP.
3: A Super Bowl.
0: He's finished twice as runner-up, correct?
3: Yeah. I think his rookie year he was runner-up, right?
0: His comp, I'm trying to come up with a comp.
3: Tony Romo.
0: No, bigger than that. Is his comp... Warren Moon?
2: Yeah, that's a good point.
0: Yeah, I say that because great passing stats. I think Warren Moon was a fantastic quarterback.
3: He's really in the Hall of Fame.
0: Yeah, I think Warren Moon was just a fantastic quarterback. And put up crazy yards, but people don't look at him that way.
3: Most yards in a game for passing, I think, right? Warren Moon.
0: That's going to be the knock on Dak Prescott is, oh, yeah, those numbers are gaudy, but so what?
2: He never won. He didn't win.
0: They didn't win last year because their defense is trash.
2: We got to take another break. After this other break, we got to talk about Texas women's softball tonight. I've got some figures on national championships. If they win tonight, I'll explain it when we come back.
0: Oh, what's a tease.
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0: It's that time of year. 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
2: Game 2 of Lord Stanley's Cup is tonight. I missed the first one because the power was out at my house.
3: It was a great game.
2: That's what I understand. Carolina and Vegas. Vegas won it. They scored 5 goals.
3: Thomas Hurdle with the game winner.
2: He's
3: I think
2: good.
3: That's his name.
0: Great... Name one player for either team.
2: Marco Valdez plays
0: Valdez.
2: For...
0: Is that
3: not
0: so?
3: A real person?
0: That's so. He's from Laredo.
2: Of course he is. Jeff is exactly right. Yeah. He played for Laredo United.
0: Yeah.
2: Hockey team.
0: Yeah,
2: and then
0: he went to Texas State.
2: No, he went to Prairie View.
0: Oh, excuse me.
2: They play. Have got a good ice hockey team.
0: Yeah,
2: then
0: you know your stuff.
2: Yeah.
0: Oh, yeah. Oh, yeah. At Not Jeff Ward tweets, rested and fresh Ed is great to have today. Ain't it the darnest how rubies and rest can make a difference.
2: Man, you are exactly right.
0: Jeff, you should try it.
2: Yeah.
0: People like us who don't sleep well don't live long.
3: You went to Luby's?
2: Well, sure
0: thank
2: did.
0: Thank you for that.
2: Went to Luby's last night, got the Luan, got that square piece of fried fish.
0: Mm.
2: I got black-eyed peas. I got green beans. I got
0: Was there anybody in there that had anyone else sitting with them, or is everybody there by themselves?
2: Oh, no. There it is. Family. It's a family place.
3: Yeah, it's a family
2: place.
3: I went there with,
0: man, it's everyone sitting by themselves.
2: Oh, no, not at this. This is a family deal.
0: Waiting for
2: if you go by yourself, I didn't mean to interrupt you.
0: Yeah, sure.
2: If you go by yourself, there's such a welcome. Come sit with me.
3: That's what happens.
2: That's what happens, yeah.
0: They'll come sit with you?
3: Yeah.
2: They don't want anybody to eat alone. I like that in a restaurant. I like that in Luby's.
0: Then I'm never going.
2: Well, you wouldn't fit in there.
0: You would just come sit down and put your platter there. And then, hi, what are you reading in that hard copy of your newspaper?
2: No, I would say, hey, would you like some company?
0: What if I said, yeah, if I said, no, thank you.
2: I'd say, well, fine, we'll have a good dinner and go find somebody else. Another member of the Lonely Hearts Club, okay?
0: I'm perfectly content to be here at Luby's by myself, staring at the beautiful art.
3: I went there with some of the Bob FM people.
2: Yeah, they like to go over there too, yeah.
3: Yeah, we won trivia, so they paid
0: for it. You got a discount down there or something?
2: I got a card, yeah.
3: Okay. Wow. Do you really have a Luby's card?
2: Got a punch card, yeah. Sure.
0: Right.
2: Of course I do.
3: Do you get like a Luby's black card that gives you unlimited Luby's?
2: No, I don't do that.
0: Unlimited Luan platters?
3: Yeah.
2: Well, after the sixth Luan platter, the seventh is free.
0: What did that set you back last night? You get some of that Jell-O?
2: Did
0: you get Jell-O?
2: No. I don't know. No.
0: Oh, you went with someone else?
2: Took it home.
0: Oh, okay.
2: And yeah. Betsy likes it too. So I think the total bill was $19.98.
3: Okay. Both of y'all?
2: Yeah, Luan.
3: Wow.
0: Look at that.
2: That's a small. I like the square fish and the two veg. Same thing for her.
0: Did you get the Jell-O?
2: We didn't get. You don't get. No, you don't.
0: That's
2: no.
0: What kids get. That's what my kids would get.
2: Well, kids.
0: Little.
2: I'm not a kid, Jeff. You know, I'm not a kid.
0: Always wanted the Jell-O.
2: Well, yeah. When I was a kid, I wanted everything. You know, I'll take that. Yeah.
3: I like their chicken tenders.
2: Excellent chicken.
0: I haven't
2: excellent
0: been
2: selection.
0: Since my kids were in high chairs.
2: Well, because they've closed in your part of town.
0: I didn't know they were still around. I thought Luby's was closed. Remember they liquidated? We're going to sell all the furniture and you can buy some of that great art? Green carpet?
2: The one I go to, I think.
0: Maybe that cash register has the change thing that's around in circles?
2: They don't have that down at the one down here on 183.
0: You guys don't use cash?
2: No, they accept credit card.
0: Hmm.
2: Pesos?
0: Yeah.
3: Is that the one over by
0: come a long way.
3: By us?
2: Right by us, yeah. Right on the way
0: beautiful.
2: Home.
0: Beautiful.
2: But yeah, you can go down there and get a fine, fresh meal. And to get it to go, too. They package it
0: beautifully. It's really the trifecta of shopping here. You go to Luby's and get the Luan platter.
2: Walmart, go get the blue jeans.
0: Go get a blazer at Walmart. Mm-hmm. And then 50 yards over, you go to Dreamers to get some toys.
3: Yeah, you can get a Flobee at Dreamers.
2: And there's a Salvation Army or what do you call it?
3: Goodwill.
2: That? Goodwill,
3: there's
2: right.
3: There's also a Taco Bell.
2: Taco Bell. That's my Taco Bell.
3: McDonald's.
2: Now, if you want an inexpensive meal, Jeff, you go to Taco Bell.
3: That's where me and my wife went yesterday.
2: Really?
3: She just got back from out of town.
0: How many times do you think I've eaten at Taco Bell?
2: Well, since you're a...
0: I just had my first diet drink in 3 years.
2: You know, since you're the Westlake elitist, I don't think you've... Have you ever been to a Taco Bell?
0: No.
2: And this coming from a guy who dated Trey, the assistant manager...
0: Maybe the manager.
2: At, where was it?
0: Jack in the Box.
3: That was a deal breaker.
0: Yeah.
2: Yeah.
0: And ATXRC Addicts tweets, it was clear last night that Wimby is young, and for all the hype, he has a lot to figure out.
2: What?
0: That's a little much.
3: Yeah, he wasn't bad.
0: I mean,
2: no, it wasn't like he had a breakdown on a court or anything like that.
0: He didn't cry. He'll curl up in a ball. Mitch Johnson made a horrible decision to bench Harper. I do agree with this. For the last 6 minutes when he was scoring and rebounding better than any Spur. It was a shockingly bad 5 or 6 minutes.
2: Oh, indeed it was. Good gosh.
0: I'm with you on that. Yeah. I didn't like that 5 minute. What'd they go, 11-0? 11-0
2: in that stretch? Remember when they had the stretch against Oklahoma City when they took Wimby out and they put the big white guy in?
0: It's true.
2: And
0: they had a great run. You're right. They had a great run.
2: All the
0: man.
2: Other guys were making shots.
0: That's fair.
2: Yeah.
0: You're right about that.
2: It's basketball, man. It's basketball.
0: Yeah, it's easy to react to last night, and maybe most impressive with the Knicks. Because I think most of us were quick to dismiss them. Ah, whatever, you beat up on Cleveland, so what? Yeah, I'm not going to say that now.
2: No. No, no, no.
0: Because and they got a great trainer, apparently.
2: A great medical staff.
0: Really good
2: travel pharmacy.
0: Really good pharmacist.
2: Yeah. But I thought about that Jalen Brunson, too. You knew who Jalen Brunson used to play for? The Mavericks.
3: His dad was a coach, I think.
2: The Mavericks.
3: That's right. For the Knicks.
0: Yeah.
2: Yeah, but Brunson played for the Mavericks. So did a guy named Luka.
0: Oof.
2: Yeah.
0: Pretty good duo there.
2: Really good duo.
0: Smallest player on the floor didn't play like it, though. He's tough.
2: Which one was that? Jalen?
0: Yeah.
2: Oh, he's the smallest one on the floor?
0: I think he was
2: the
0: smallest guy on the floor. 6'2 or 6'1 or whatever. It didn't matter.
2: Got guts.
0: Yeah.
2: He's got guts.
0: Yeah, there's some ice there.
2: Mm-hmm.
0: It's cool. I think it's a cool series.
2: I think it's too. It is going to be a wild scene when it goes back to MSG.
0: Oh, gosh.
2: Madison Square Garden.
0: It is. Yeah. Yep. I mean, I would say who's the most famous person on, but it doesn't. I mean, who gets the pick? Hedge fund billionaires or the celebrities?
2: Well, I would assume they have some. I think celebrities probably have had season tickets a long time, like Spike Lee.
3: Ben Stiller, I think.
2: They've got that. But, like, for the home, the next game, is it Monday night, Trey, when they're going back, or is it Sunday?
3: I think it's Sunday. Or it could be wrong.
0: I would assume it would be Sunday night. That's when I would broadcast it.
2: Here, let me get the schedule.
3: I would
2: up.
3: Assume it's Sunday because tomorrow is, but I could be wrong. It might be Monday.
2: But great leader's supposed to be there. Trump's supposed to be there.
3: I saw that.
0: Oh, gosh.
2: And Mondami is going to be there, too. Not sitting together, I'm sure.
0: Well, I mean, they probably are both Knicks fans.
2: Okay.
0: They've seen a lot
2: of bad
0: basketball.
2: It's going to be Monday.
0: Bad basketball.
2: It's Monday night.
0: You know, the last time the Knicks had a lead in a final series

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1: Him, I think.
2: Yeah, Hal Michaels, a member of Bel Air Country Club, not too far away. Yeah.
3: Didn't they have that psychiatrist on, too, that was like, this is not the actions of an innocent man, when he was rolling down the...
1: Yeah, I don't remember that part. I just remember Al Michaels jumping in, and so I can't remember if Barbara Walters and or Peter Jennings was saying something about somebody's running up to the car or something, and then Al Michaels said, no, that's not true, and it was just bizarre rambling. Remember, the car pulled up into the driveway, and the kids came running out.
3: Yeah, and then that guy came running to that stranger.
1: Yeah.
2: Wasn't Bobby Kardashian there at the house, too?
3: Yeah, I think so.
1: What did Al Cowlings do?
2: He played football.
3: Yeah, he was a
1: guard for the Bills?
2: Yeah, he played football.
1: Is that his living?
3: I don't even think he started.
1: But what did he do for a living?
2: Yeah, I have to look it up real quick.
3: He was just OJ's friend.
1: He
3: had an exact replica of OJ's white Bronco, right?
2: Al Cowlings is an American football, professional football player and actor. He played college football for the Trojans before being selected fifth overall in the NFL draft by the Buffalo Bills in 1970.
1: He was the fifth pick in the draft?
3: Really high.
2: Mm-hmm.
3: I guess he was OJ's friend then.
2: He played with OJ.
1: Wow.
2: And that was June 17th, 1994, the Bronco ride.
3: That's coming up, the anniversary of that.
2: Sure is. Yeah, he played for the Bills. He played for the Oilers, the Rams, Seahawks, the Rams again, the Montreal Alouettes, and the 49ers.
3: He was a journeyman.
1: Whoa. You mean Al Cowlings?
2: Al Cowlings, yeah. Linebacker, defensive end. Defensive tackle. He's now 78 years old.
1: He's alive.
2: He's alive. Al's alive.
1: Boy, that's a weird life.
2: That's certainly a
1: weird life.
2: Yeah.
1: I mean, wherever he goes, puts that credit card down. Hey, you are.
3: He's still got that white Bronco?
1: Yeah, I wonder how many times a day he hears somebody ask him about the juice.
3: It's AC.
2: It's AC. I've got the juice.
3: AC.
2: I've got the juice.
3: GD.
1: Did he really have a gun in the back?
2: Uh-huh.
3: I thought it was a picture of his mom.
2: Well, I think he had a gun. He's a member of the...
1: But he had a wig as well, right?
3: He had a wig on?
1: No, they had one... I thought they had one in the back so Juice maybe could hide.
3: Right. Weren't they going to bring him in on a helicopter originally to the police station?
2: Yeah, I don't know about that. Man, I need to rewatch The People versus O.J. Simpson, American Crime Story.
1: It brought a whole new generation of people to it. I mean,
3: That's how I figured out.
2: My kids are fascinated about it. They're about your age, too, Trey. They're fascinated about it.
1: Yeah, it's it would be hard to explain somebody that story.
3: I also like that 30 for 30 documentary they did about it.
1: I did, too.
3: That one's brilliant.
1: I thought that was brilliant also. You know, for a lot of us... My dad's got a picture with him when he was playing with the 49ers and really liked him.
3: seemed really personal.
1: Yeah.
2: Said during the chase, Cowlings made a 911 phone call from his cell phone and claimed that Simpson was armed with a gun pointed at his own head, demanding that Cowlings drive him to Simpson's estate in Brentwood or Simpson would kill him.
3: So he threatened to kill AC?
1: No, he wasn't
2: kill himself. He's going to kill himself.
1: He wasn't going to shoot AC.
2: He's going to kill himself. Didn't I say that?
1: Yeah. No, you didn't. You said threatened to kill him. Like he was going to shoot AC while the car's rolling down the road.
2: He got mad during the chase because they didn't remember. He goes, my name is AC. You know who I am. Blank, blank. Cowlings was arrested and charged with a felony for aiding a fugitive, booked in L.A. men's jail, in which he was later released on a $250,000 bond. Gil Garcetti eventually determined, however, the pending charge against Cowlings would be dropped due to lack of sufficient evidence.
1: What do you mean sufficient evidence? He was driving the dude down the highway.
3: I guess he copped a deal.
1: What do you mean sufficient evidence?
2: And
1: he had the murder.
2: It was Cowling's white Bronco.
1: Yeah, he had the murder in the back of his car. What do you mean sufficient evidence?
2: He's an innocent murderer. He wasn't innocent.
1: He is.
2: The juice was innocent.

0: No, he wasn't innocent.
1: Found not guilty.
2: Found not guilty.
0: Okay, but wait a second. So A.C. Cowlings is driving a murderer, and you're telling me they don't have the evidence.
1: Guess where the white Bronco is now? This is wild. Somebody, I didn't know this.
0: Somebody bought it.
1: Sure. It was bought by OJ's former sports agent, Mike Gilbert.
0: Yeah.
1: And two other men that ended up sitting in a parking garage for the next 17 years.
0: And they recently sold it.
1: Was rarely used. As of 2025, the vehicle is on loan to the Alcatraz East Crime Museum, where it's put on display as part of an exhibit on the murder trial.
0: What?
1: Yeah. It's on loan now to the Alcatraz East Crime Museum.
0: When they were trying to sell it, look up the price. I thought it was $300,000. Let me ask you a question. If the money was no object, would you have the Bronco at your house?
2: I wouldn't see why not. Yeah. If money was no object, I'd buy it.
0: You'd buy it.
1: Yeah.
2: I'd buy both of them. I'd buy Al Callens' one too.
1: Well, that's what they were in. They're in house with the Chase.
0: You would buy it.
1: Yeah. I'd buy it. I don't know.
0: You want to talk to people
2: like
0: about it?
2: Cool conversation.
1: If the Batmobile was for sale, I'd buy that too. I'd love the Batmobile. Oh, I love the Batmobile. Oh, it's good.
0: Well, this is a murder vehicle.
1: It wasn't a murder vehicle. There was no murder connected in the white Bronco.
0: Okay, but it was all part of a murder. Yeah, the Batmobile is for righteousness, man. Where are you going with this? How can you compare her?
1: I'm talking about notoriety in vehicles.
0: Okay. Hey, Jeff, come over to the house this evening.
1: Go ride around Westlake in the white Bronco.
0: Hey, do you have wine? Yeah, I do. I'll get a bottle. And I walk up and go, what's that? It's the Juice's car.
1: It's the white Bronco.
0: And you say what? What is the conversation?
1: Want to take a ride? You want to go in the back seat?
0: In the back seat.
2: I'm going to go down the 405 really slowly.
0: Mopac.
1: Yeah. I've got Jeff in the back seat. He's got a gun.
0: Jeff Ward is in the back.
1: He's got a gun.
0: He needs to sleep and he needs some wine. Help him. Help.
1: I'm taking him to the Grove.
0: You would really own that?
1: Yeah. Why wouldn't I?
0: I don't know. It feels wrong.
1: Really?
0: Yeah. I'm going there. I've had a very righteous week, you know.
1: Mm-hmm.
0: No, I don't like that.
1: Not like I want to get Tex Watson's car.
0: Well, yeah. Well, like, where do you draw the line on murder vehicles?
2: JFK's Skylark.
0: Yeah. Would you want? Okay. JFK would you want?
2: I thought no. The one where he got shot. Was it a Continental? It was a Continental.
1: A Skylark?
2: I thought it was a Skylark.
1: Oh my God! What do they teach you in public school? JFK was shot while driving a Skylark.
2: I thought he was riding in the, but it was a Continental.
1: It was a Continental.
2: That was wrong.
0: Oh,
2: it was wrong.
0: It was in a Ford Pinto.
1: Trey.
0: Wait a second.
1: Skylark.
0: I'm not going to let your unethical behavior off. Would you have the Manson murder weapons?
1: No, of course not.
0: Why wouldn't you?
1: Because the Bronco was not used in a commission of a crime. It's just a car that OJ was in the backseat with Al Cowlings in June of 1994. Okay, you got it?
0: They're transporting a murderer who was watched by the entire country. Oh, good God.
1: He was
0: never convicted. Yeah,
1: he was never convicted. All right, we got to take a break.
0: I don't know. What else you want to have? Murderers? What other tool we come out of your house? What else do you have, Ed? You have a hatchet? You have Jack the Ripper's jacket? What kind of morbid place are you running?
1: People who have stuff like Jeff who get
0: off on
1: that.
0: I know, I'm not saying. Yeah. Wait, what?
1: Yeah.
0: You're turned on by the
2: name. Get some of Jeffrey Dahmer's silverware?
0: Yeah.
1: Jeffrey Dahmer's silverware?
0: Yeah, exactly.
1: Oh.
0: Like, what kind of morbid place?
1: You think he used silverware? Do you really think
2: You would have to.
0: What if you said, come on over, Jeff, and check out some of the murder stuff I have? I don't want to. I don't know. I don't know why you think that's so much fun.
2: Got a real killer collection.
0: Yeah.
1: There's memorabilia.
0: You got a little sign out front in West Austin until
1: there's
0: breaks some ordinance.
1: There's memorabilia.
0: The Clements Murder Museum.
1: There's no murder involved with a white Bronco.
0: Yeah, two people's heads were cut off.
1: Not in the white Bronco.
0: Well, I know,
1: fool.
0: But
1: and you know what they did to that house?
0: That'd be like saying,
1: what'd they do to that house? They tore it down.
0: Did they?
1: Yeah.
0: That's like saying you would like the carriage that took Jack the Ripper around.
1: No.
0: Yeah, you would.
1: I don't want a carriage.
0: Yeah, you do.
1: I want a white Bronco.
0: Yeah. Would you drive it?
1: It's not Jack the Ripper committed the crime. Again, you are doing a disservice to the memory of O.J. Simpson.
0: He killed two
2: people. How could you do such a thing?
0: What a jackass I am.
1: What a jackass. What a jackass.
0: He killed two people.
1: You've got your own interpretation of the deal.
0: You got an interpretation that's pretty messed up.
1: What is my interpretation?
0: He didn't kill two people.
1: I am saying no crime. I know he did it. Of course he did it.
0: Well, thank you for that.
1: Nothing was.
2: He didn't do it in the Bronco.
1: He didn't do anything in the Bronco.
0: You're transporting a murderer.
1: Oh, boy. Holier than thou over here.
0: And you want to come chat with people about the murderer.
1: Jeez.
0: Hey, here's Charles Manson's, I don't know, what do they use for tattoos? Tattoo needle. Isn't this fun? No, that's not fun. Over here, Richard Ramirez, here are his shoes that he used to run away. That's the Night Stalker.
1: I did.
0: What kind of morbid place am I going to in West Austin?
1: Well, let me tell you about this. I know we're going to go to break, but let me tell you about this.
0: Uh-oh.
1: In 1989, I went to the Chili Parlor, the Texas Chili Parlor, and guess who the waitress was? I'll leave you with this one.
0: I know who it was.
1: Who was it?
0: It was
1: Lee Harvey Oswald's daughter.
0: Daughter.
1: Yeah, it was Lee Harvey Oswald's daughter.
0: That's not the same thing.
1: Well, of course it is under your deal.
0: No, I'm aiding and abetting a murder of a person. No, if you said to her, yeah, I'd like to have a light beer. And by the way, do you have any stuff from your dad that I could put in my house?
2: Yeah, maybe some.
0: That would be the similar thing. It's not her fault. But you want the stuff from murderers.
1: No, I don't.
0: To have people over to your house.
1: I do not.
0: Hey, everybody, let's have a cocktail.
1: It wasn't Al Cowling's car. It wasn't O.J.'s car. O.J. had one. It was Al Cowling's car. You've really screwed up this story.
0: No.
1: You really have. Okay, back with more.
0: You're taking it down a morbid, scary path.
1: Back with more. 1027 ESPN.
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1: Hey, welcome back, everybody. Ed Clements and Jeff Ward. Trey Campbell pushing all the right buttons there here at 102.7 ESPN Radio. Texas women softball team battles Tech tonight in less than 2 hours in Oklahoma City. Texas won the best of three games last night. If they win tonight, it's the second national title in a row for the Texas women. So they are in the driver's seat tonight. They'd like to get it done tonight. It took them three games to win last year against Texas Tech, but they're up 1-0. First pitch is at 7 o'clock. Very entertaining game last night. Very quick game by the Texas women. If the Texas women would be able to win, that would be 3 weeks in a row for Texas women's athletics to have a national title. Farrah O'Keefe won in golf 2 weeks ago. Last week, the outstanding UT women's rowing team won a national title. And if the Texas women's softball team wins tonight, that would be the third in 3 weeks. Very impressive. And they're going to win the big trophy at the end of the year. I'm not sure. I can't remember what they call it, where they have the competition of men's and women's sports. Stanford, for years, was always a winner, but Texas is going to win that once again.
2: But there's very few men's championships to go along with that.
1: In Texas' case?
2: Yeah.
1: You got that right. The football team, I don't think, got any points because they didn't go to the playoffs. The Texas men won a couple of games in basketball. They won. Golf got into the final eight. Baseball is now in the super regional stage. But now football
2: has been the dominant women's sports programs in the country.
1: Oh, volleyball went deep again for Texas. Yeah. They're really getting it done.
2: By far, actually.
1: Yeah. Football, have won a national championship 2005, 2006. The men's basketball teams never won a national title. Yeah, it's been a long time. The Texas women have won one national title in basketball, 86, with Jody on that undefeated season. But the volleyball team wins regularly. The softball team has won a national championship.
2: What's the beach volleyball record?
1: Beach volleyball got to the Final Four. They got the Longhorns points.
2: Wow,
1: yeah.
2: Okay.
1: And that's without a lot of sports because Stanford has gymnastics and fencing and a lot of things. But, hey, good for Texas.
2: Do you travel with the beach volleyball team? Do you go watch them play?
1: No, Jeff,
2: beaches they travel to?
1: You
2: got any road trips that you follow the team?
1: No. I maybe next year I can be the in-stadium announcer over there on right off 51st over there in Collegiate Intermediate.
2: You have parking space right there.
1: What do you call those? Enter the,
2: what do they have, road bikinis and home bikinis?
1: Only you would know. I don't know, Jeff. I don't know. Intramural fields, I was thinking of the word.
2: I don't think it's called intramural fields since about 1980.
1: It's not?
2: No.
1: Why not?
2: Just not.
1: What do they call it then?
2: Whitaker Fields.
1: Whitaker Fields?
2: Yeah.
1: But they're used for intramurals. They still have intramurals over there on campus?
2: Yeah, that's a good question. My softball team is on the Hall of Fame.
1: What softball team did you play for?
2: The Texas Leaguers.
1: The Texas Leaguers, that's a football team?
2: Yeah. Okay. They kicked us out.
1: Did they really?
2: Yeah.
1: Were you cheating or what were y'all doing?
2: We would turn double plays when nobody was on base.
1: Mm-hmm.
2: The frat guys. We had a big catcher, pretty big guy, who would knock them down when they crossed home plate.
1: Is that Gene
2: stuff.
1: Chilton? Was he the
2: catcher? No, we had a more athletic catcher. We were undefeated. I don't think we even gave up a run.
1: Wow.
2: Yeah.
1: Wow.
2: So the frat guys kicked us out.
1: I don't believe that.
2: Want to bet?
1: No, I don't want to
2: bet. You any amount of money that picture's up there.
1: Up there at Gregory Gym?
2: Yep.
1: That's where the pictures are.
2: Yep. Gregory Gym.
1: My friend.
2: It says Texas Leaguers, intramural softball champions.
1: Mm.
2: Then the next one says disqualified. The frat guys put a rule in place you could only have a certain number of scholarship athletes.
1: Is that right?
2: Needless to say, we were slightly better than they were.
1: Huh.
2: If a guy on our team hit a ground ball, there's no chance you're throwing him out.
1: So the SAEs, the SIGABs, and the Fijis didn't like playing against you guys?
2: No.
1: No.
2: There was a lot of, they took a lot of abuse.
1: But you invited them, you probably invited you to their party. They invited you to their parties.
2: No, we just went.
1: Oh, you just went. See, that's just
2: boy.
1: You just went. We just went.
2: They kicked our team out, man.
1: Man.
2: Still upset about it.
1: Did you read about this on a serious subject?
2: Serious.
1: the Ohio State settlement today on that rogue doctor. Oof. Dr. Richard Strauss, oof, who is the team doctor at Ohio State for wrestling and swimming and a few other sports. He was there for over 20 years, and he was a bad dude. Yeah. Groping, stuff in the locker room, staring at male and female, but mostly male.
2: Yep.
1: And he worked especially close with the wrestling team. And one guy committed suicide because nobody would listen. Nobody would listen.
2: I'm surprised. I mean, I don't know what the right amount of money is. I mean, this is just a horrible situation. They had to own it and all that. I'm surprised the amount wasn't bigger.
1: This is the second settlement they've had to have.
3: And that Jim Jordan's friend?
1: Bing, bing, bing.
2: You know, the guy that keeps winning elections.
3: Right.
1: Congressman Jim Jordan of Ohio, mm-hmm, was assistant coach for the Ohio State wrestling team at that time. And old Jim conveniently looked the other way and couldn't remember what happened.
2: So think about this.
1: Over all that abuse.
2: I think it's fair to say similar levels of abuse went on at Ohio State that also went on with Jerry Sandusky at Penn State.
1: Yeah.
2: And so Joe Paterno, whose statue is removed, completely removed from everything because his assistant coach was a horrific abuser. Dangerous abuser.
1: Yeah.
2: Jim Jordan worked with the guy who did this, and he keeps getting reelected.
1: This doctor died by suicide, was never charged with a crime, and denied the allegations. I think we both saw this documentary from HBO, Surviving Ohio State.
3: Yeah.
1: Examining the culture.
2: It's brutal.
1: Yeah.
2: It's brutal.
1: It really is.
2: But you see what I'm saying? I'm not excusing Joe Paterno. Because Joe Paterno pled ignorance.
1: He did the Jim Jordan.
2: Yeah, he was ruined, though. Yeah. His statue was removed. Jim Jordan keeps getting reelected.
1: Manga. Yeah.
2: I mean, you want to condemn and end the career of Joe Paterno, but we continue to reward a United States senator.
1: Congressman.
2: A congressman, yes.
1: Yeah.
2: Okay, got it. Got that moral compass.
1: This doctor abused at least 177 men, and the multiple school officials and athletic department employees were aware of Strauss's actions, yet did not stop him.
2: Ooh. What was the amount of this settlement?
1: $100 million. And look and see what the other settlement was. I want to say $79 million was the other one. So it's a ton of money they've had to fork over because they were wrong.
2: Yeah.
1: And they finally acknowledged that they were wrong. Jim Jordan has never acknowledged that. Yeah.
2: So when he's asked, if he's asked, even though they've settled twice now, admitting fault, and his, I guess, what would I say, co-worker, boss?
1: Well, his boss was the head coach who looked the other way. Jim was the assistant. And by the way, it was $61 million on the previous settlement.
2: Okay, so they've settled twice now for $161.
1: Yeah, $161 million.
2: He still had no idea what was going on.
1: That's what he says.
2: Yeah. Everybody else there did, though.
1: Yeah, he says, I had no knowledge. Sorry.
2: Got it.
1: Didn't know.
2: And he keeps getting reelected.
1: Yeah, he does.
2: Okay, got it.
1: So you can believe him or not. I don't believe him one bit.
2: It's pretty hard to, I mean, Joe Paterno's ended.
1: Mm-hmm. Joe didn't do any heinous acts that Sandusky did, nor did Jim Jordan, but I believe in ways they were very culpable because it was under their watch for the safety of those.
2: And other people in the department have had to acknowledge they were aware.
1: Yeah.
2: But not him.
1: No.
2: Okay. And he keeps getting reelected.
1: Yes.
2: Okay.
1: So.
2: Well, that's uplifting.
1: It's an uplifting, yeah.
2: Yeah, thanks. It is a terrible story, though. That documentary is brutal.
3: Yeah, it's hard to watch.
2: It really is. Like you need to watch it, but it's awful. You know, I honestly thought
1: they couldn't complain either because this doctor was great friends with the head wrestling coach.
2: Yeah,
1: they couldn't say hey.
2: Yeah,
1: they couldn't do it.
2: I actually one time thought Penn State might ever play football again. Early in that scandal, when it was just day after day, it was getting worse and worse and worse. Remember, Sandusky was raping people at his camp.
3: Yeah.
2: He would, I don't remember how many even actually took place at the facility. Some of them did.
3: The Second Mile Camp, I think.
2: Yeah, yeah. But wasn't this guy committing these crimes at the school?
4: Yeah.
3: It was in the showers.
4: Yeah. It wasn't in the shower per se. It was he would grope them during, like when they did physicals, he'd grab them by the genitalia. And then when they say, "Hey, doc, I hurt my knee or I hurt my elbow," he goes, "Okay, take off your pants." He would make him be naked.
2: I can't remember how many people admitted later that they had some awareness.
4: I don't remember that, Jeff, but the head coach nor did Jim ever really acknowledge. And the head coach was supposed to come back for like a reunion of the team, and he didn't come back. And I don't think he really ever apologized to anybody. So.
2: But the United States congressman is still there.
4: Still out there, pumping out all the hits.
2: Yeah.
4: All the hits, all the times. Okay, break time. More, and we'll get a more uplifting story coming
2: up. Is that all you got? You've done murder now.
4: Hey, OJ.
2: And now you've done rape. Like, what's next? Armed robbery?
4: This was a good sports story, though. Need to be talked about.
2: Well, yeah. I'm just like, what's left on your list? Armed robbery? Serial killing?
4: No, it's not. No. Feel free to read some of your tweets.
2: No, I don't want to read them now because, gosh, they're going to encourage you to talk more about murder and crime and
4: cars that I want from killers.
2: Yeah, yeah. You're in a bidding war for horrific crime scenes.
4: Mm-hmm.
2: What kind of bloody things do you buy?
4: Back with more on 102. You're so bad. You're so bad. You've taken this one comment that I would like to purchase OJ's. And
2: I think we have a collection
4: of murder weapons now.
2: Yeah.
4: Jeez. I would like those Brutal Molly, those shoes, though, he had. Remember the shoes and the glove?
2: You want the glove? I bet you do want the glove, don't you?
4: If it doesn't fit.
2: You'd probably wear that glove around.
4: No, I would. That would be on display. It's a crime deal. If it doesn't fit, you must acquit.
2: Trey, he would drive the white Bronco and wear the Bruno Mollies
4: and the glove.
2: And go, look, everybody.
3: I would feel
2: me,
3: a lot better.
4: And I would pick up my buddy Cato Kalen. We'd go to In-N-Out Burger.
3: Yeah, he's probably on Cameo. You could probably reach out to him.
2: Poor Cato.
4: Back with more right after this.
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1: Do you think Bo Nix is mad that he was the fifth quarterback taken in his draft class?
13: No. Does he just watch the playoffs, the wild card
1: round? He's the
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1: seed in the AFC with
13: home.
1: Sean Payton. And why did Sean Payton take him? Experience.
13: Between the ears,
1: sixth-year player. I like it for Dante Moore. I think Ty Simpson in Alabama is making a mistake, as I've said. But again, time will tell. But as I've said, you find me the quarterback who has succeeded at a high level in the NFL with fewer than 20 starts at the college level.
13: You're going to be drafted next year. Where it's going to be doesn't matter. Do you really want to be a Jet? Because that's probably where you're going to be anyways. But getting those starts is important. Dylan Raiola, you know, we talk about him, kind of weird guy. 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
1: he's trying to mature.
13: Mature. He needs to, and that's the key word right there. He needs to mature and get a year just like what Dante had to do, essentially. Where he sits back and sits a year. I think it was a smart decision by both those quarterbacks. Go and play at Oregon, and also for Dylan Raiola. Get a year behind Dante Moore and get ready for that next season where you can be the backup and then be the starter after that at a really good program.
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1: If you just joined us today, we were rehashing the Knicks win over the Spurs last night. 105-95 down in San Antonio. They will play tomorrow night back in San Antonio where the Spurs have already been tabbed a 5.5-point favorite. They go to New York on Monday. Monday night at Madison Square Garden. It's going to be a circus. President Trump announced this afternoon he's the guest of the next owner, so surely he will be in a box. Of course, he will secure. Mayor Mondami will also be there. And the tickets are just flat out astronomical to go to a sporting event. I saw an article this morning, Jeff and Trey, maybe the most expensive sporting event ticket ever in American professional sports, even more than a Super Bowl ticket, which I found that surprising.
2: Well, they're going to get, they're at 150 now is the projection for game three.
1: $150,000.
2: Yeah, so.
1: Good gosh.
2: And so then that would mean they could conceivably win the whole thing in game six in New York. That might be our first $200,000 ticket.
1: Can you imagine those two ticket brokers in New York just going crazy? That is huge.
2: Right, it's $150 now for Monday night,
1: yeah,
2: I think.
1: Yeah. But what's the regular price of the ticket? $1,000, $1,200,
3: $1,500.
1: To flip that to $150,000, good Lord.
3: The most expensive single game ticket ever sold was Game 7 of the 2016 World Series, and it went for $1.17 million.
1: It was like an on deck circle or something?
2: Say, am I riding up the lineup card?
1: Yeah.
3: I think so.
2: $1 million.
3: For a ticket to see Game 7 of the Cubs-Indians World Series.
2: Mm. The Cubs-Indians?
3: Yeah, this was the first.
2: Okay.
3: The Cubs were about to win it for the first time in over 100 years. I was at Wrigley. Was it Progressive?
2: So let's say, hope not, but let's just say the Knicks were ready to, win it in six. What would a ticket in New York cost to watch the Knicks win the championship?
14: Probably around
3: a
2: million bucks?
3: Yeah, probably around there.
1: Good gosh.
2: That's stupid.
1: That's stupid money,
2: That's stupid money.
1: And sadly, because somebody's making money. If you're some guy, and I know the Knicks season tickets are expensive, but still you got passionate fans who have four regular season tickets.
2: Who
1: not
2: waited
1: on the floor.
2: Forever for them to be any good.
1: Yeah, waited, and now you got four tickets, 30 rows up, center court. Yeah, good Lord.
2: Okay, but if somebody offers you $1 million, you tell the kids, that's it.
1: Kids.
2: Get inside now. We're not going to the game.
1: And you say, kids, we're going to wherever you want to go on vacation.
2: How would that $1 million transaction take place? In the resale
3: Maybe
2: market?
3: Maybe Bitcoin?
1: Yeah. We're in the resale market. I'm sure, it's all resale. Yeah.
2: I'm not doing Bitcoin.
1: It's all resale market. Or some individual on Facebook. Have four tickets.
3: You can find it on Facebook Marketplace.
2: Yeah, exactly.
1: Yeah.
2: Two tickets, $1,000,075.
1: Meet me at the corner.
2: Chalamet, I'll meet you outside by the alley by Madison Square Garden.
1: At Tootie Turd and Turd Street. Come find me. I'll be at Luigi's Pizza. Come find me.
2: That's just dumb.
1: Yeah. Dumb money. Yeah.
2: I mean, you got a lot of money. I mean, there's a children's hospital not far away. Are you kidding me?
1: Sure. And you would hope those same people who spend that much money on tickets
2: would give it away,
1: to children's hospitals as well. But man, oh man.
2: Woo.
1: Unbelievable. So, Jalen Brunson, hero last night for the Knicks. Wimby still pumped in 26. It was a quiet 26. But it was great strategy for Mike Young of, I think that's his name, the New York Knicks.
3: No, you're thinking of Mike Brown.
1: But Mike Brown.
2: Mike Young.
3: I don't know who Mike Young is.
1: Mike Young.
2: Okay, that Mike Young.
1: Mike Brown.
2: Yeah, it's, I don't know how widespread it is, but there's a fair amount of criticism of Wembanyama. Here you go. John Hoke tweets, with all due respect for the Shaolin monks, the next move for Wembanyama should be to spend some time this summer at the Fondren Rec Center and get with Hakeem to develop an array of killer low post moves. He would be unstoppable. What if he had the skyhook?
1: Wow.
2: Why has no one ever duplicated the skyhook?
1: God, I love that skyhook.
3: I think it's too hard.
2: I think it's too hard.
1: Lou Alcindor. Golly.
2: I'm sorry, what?
1: Lou Alcindor.
2: Lou Alcindor. Yeah. You know, Kareem did it too.
3: I heard they're different guys.
1: Yeah. Lou and Kareem, they did. Yeah.
2: I don't even know if anyone's ever tried to duplicate. You've ever seen anybody try the shot?
1: That was in the 50s a lot.
3: Didn't Dr. J do it too?
1: Oh, well, they did.
2: You think he stole it from the 50s?
1: Yes, I know he stole it from the streets of New York in the 50s.
2: Oh, that may be true.
1: Yeah, they had shots like that.
2: But I'm saying, in your life of watching the NBA, I've never even seen anybody try it.
1: Did Rick Barry a little bit? Remember Rick Barry?
2: Yeah. Was he tall enough to do that?
1: 6'8". Yeah.
2: It was truly unstoppable.
1: Oh, yeah. Skyhook.
2: Absolutely unstoppable.
1: You knew who created that word? Chick Hearn, the Laker broadcaster.
2: Is that right?
1: Skyhook.
2: That's so cool.
1: He did slam dunk.
2: He had such great hands.
1: Oh, yeah.
2: I mean, if he was in a certain spot, low post, and he caught it there, it's 2 points.
1: But as we learned in the movie Airplane, he didn't hustle back.
2: No, he didn't hustle back.
1: He didn't hustle back on defense.
2: Have you ever seen a grown man naked?
3: Have you ever been to a Turkish prison?
2: I mean, Hakeem's move was that, like, drop step.
3: It was the dream shake.
2: Yeah. Was that, like, 10 or 12 feet out?
3: Yeah.
1: Fade away.
2: Yeah.
3: It was like a, yeah. It
2: was that
3: like
2: was almost unstoppable.
1: I love it.
3: He would reverse.
1: Yeah. Love to watch. Love that team.
2: Does Wembanyama need it?
1: No. Well, it'll expand his game. He hits the three-pointers. He didn't last night, per se, but he does. But that, when he drives, it's kind of like, ah!
2: Yeah.
1: get out of the man's way.
2: Yeah. Agreed.
1: Because that, to me, is unstoppable.
2: Yeah.
1: But you're right. John Hawk may be right. Get something low, and just say, he'd be hacked every time.
2: I don't know. I'm trying to think of what moves. Could you think somebody could try to teach him the skyhook? He's a great athlete. He's got the hands.
1: Well, sure. He can. He's young. It's not like he's set in his ways. He's in his 22.
2: Don't you know somebody? I bet you somebody said, Kareem, come teach us the skyhook.
1: Mm-hmm. Yeah.
2: And he's probably tried. Huh. Okay.
1: Yeah. So, game two tomorrow in San Antonio. I like the Spurs tomorrow, just the bounce back theory. They better. Or they're going to be in real trouble. Because I don't think you win at Madison Square Garden in game three. You're really going to be in trouble if you don't win tomorrow night.
2: I don't know what's going on. I don't know what's going on with Steve Sarkisian.
1: What's the latest? Is something new today?
2: Yeah. I'm reading Yahoo Sports right now. It says, Steve Sarkisian went on the Always College Football podcast and told Greg McElroy the team shouldn't be adopting everything about the Indiana way except scheduling easier non-conference opponents. What's he doing? Stop. You know who you can't talk trash about? Indiana last year. Okay? I mean, they had a terrible non-conference schedule. They played Old Dominion, Indiana State, blah, blah, blah.
1: Well, they got a terrible non-conference this year, too, Jeff.
2: Okay.
1: Their first game of the year, September 5th, they host North Texas. And how many returning starters North Texas has?
2: Probably two.
1: None.
2: Okay.
1: On either side of the ball.
2: Left, I know.
1: None. And then they play Then they play Howard. Then they play Western Kentucky. Steve has a point. He has a point. No. Texas is has a point.
2: No.
1: Texas is playing Ohio State. They're playing Michigan next year. He's got an excellent point, Steve. Right on, brother.
2: No, he needs to
1: right
2: stop.
1: Right on, my Armenian
2: friend. He didn't make
1: friend.
2: The tournament last year, and he needs to stop.
1: No.
2: Yeah.
1: He's pointing out how college football is his team is asked to play Ohio State in non-conference.
2: No, his team isn't asked. They chose to play Ohio State.
1: He didn't.
2: Well, too damn bad. He should. He didn't make the playoff. He lost to Florida. Shut up.
1: Steve,
2: you lost to Florida. Indiana didn't lose to anybody.
1: Because they played a lame-ass non-conference
2: schedule. They beat the team
1: that
2: beat you.
1: One of the teams to beat Texas last year was Ohio State.
2: Yeah.
1: Yeah.
2: I mean, they both raced anybody any good. He didn't. Stop, man.
1: Golly.
2: Stop it. Stop talking.
1: Jeff, Indiana's schedule, good Lord. It's bad.
2: Okay,
1: let me schedule talk.
2: But you see what I'm saying is he's give the schedule talk a rest. That's enough already. There's two people you've gone after publicly. Okay? You don't have to call these programs out publicly. Texas Tech would have beaten Texas last year, and Indiana would have boat raced Texas last year.
1: Yeah.
2: Stop. Agreed.
1: But my point is, he has a valid point.
2: Not calling the teams out that could beat him, he doesn't.
1: Well, he is just pointing out the disparity in non-conference football. And he's exactly damn right.
2: No, because
1: he's exactly right.
2: No, he's not, because his program is given the benefit of the doubt because its name is Texas. Indiana does not give the benefit of the doubt. Neither does Texas Tech. You're a blue blood. Stop it, man.
1: As a fan,
2: you didn't make the playoff. You lost to Florida.
1: As a fan, I'm glad they play good non-conference.
2: Of course, of course.
1: Because the fans get cheated when they play these lame-ass games.
2: Yeah, I'm not arguing that. I think they should always be scheduling tough games. But his seemingly obsessed with people like Tech and Indiana, I think does not work when you don't make the playoff. It comes off as lame. You're not coming from a place of great credibility with these takes.
1: I disagree. He has evidence with this take that indeed his team is playing
2: to Florida.
1: We're talking non-conference schedules.
2: But he's calling out people that didn't lose to Florida.
1: But he's calling out people who have lame-ass opponents.
2: Call somebody out who's not better than you.
1: Well, Indiana was an exceptional team last year. I'll give you that.
2: Do you think?
1: They're exceptional team.
2: Okay, glad we could have some compromise on that.
1: Listen, and this, let me do schedule talk.
2: Okay, hang on. Here's the exact quote. I'll give you the exact quote.
1: Okay.
2: There's a lot of ways to find the path to make it. Kurt Cignetti, an amazing job at Indiana. What he's done the last 2 years is not a guy in our profession that can't say what an unbelievable job. Fair. The way he did it has been somewhat unconventional with the 6-year seniors, the transfers, the veterans, all those things. But one thing
1: there,
2: he adjusted their schedule too. They've got a fresh team. They're playing a lot of players early in the year. They're a happy team. Okay. We can't. Everybody, we want to adopt the Indiana way, but then not adopt all the Indiana way. But other people now are starting to follow suit. He's impacting because people are now starting to adjust their non-conference schedules because they're seeing the value of another win as opposed to the value of the strength of your schedule.
1: Steve, you're exactly right, my brother.
2: Because taken by itself, he didn't, this is wrong. He didn't miss out on the tournament a year ago because his team lost to Ohio State. He missed out on the tournament because his team lost to Florida.
1: But his team might have been better
2: if they had to face
1: Florida.
2: Who did they play after that?
1: Ohio State. They played Oklahoma.
2: No, give me 4 straight games before Oklahoma.
1: I can't do that off the top of my head.
2: That would be UTSA. That would be Sam Houston State. I can go down that list.
1: Okay.
2: It's not like he just played the Steel Curtain.
1: Okay, his team was eliminated
2: from the tournament. The selection committee, which is biased towards programs like Texas, the selection committee would love to put them in there, but they lost to Florida and barely beat Kentucky.
1: Can we compare and contrast? Okay, hold your horses there.
2: Okay, but you see what I'm saying?
1: I see what you're saying, but...
2: I'd give this a rest if I were him.
1: Indiana opens with North Texas, followed by Howard, followed by Western Kentucky. Then they face Northwestern. Then they face Rutgers. Then they face Nebraska. And finally, Jeff, on October 17th, they play a real game against Ohio State. And during that time place, Texas will play, listen here, Texas will play Ohio State. They'll play Tennessee. They'll play Oklahoma.
2: Okay.
1: 3 bone-crushing teams. While Indiana plays intramural football.
2: Can you give me their other opponents?
1: What?
2: Of Texas.
1: Of course, Texas has Texas State, and then they have UTSA.
2: Yeah.
1: But then they've got Ole Miss. They've got Florida. They've got Missouri. Oh, wow.
2: You're not coming from a position of strength when you didn't make the tournament because you lost to Florida.
1: Indiana.
2: All this argument would be fine if his argument would work if someone's going to be objective. The argument would work if you said, if Indiana ran through all those bad programs and then got boat raced in the tournament, he could say, see, damn it, don't let him in.
1: He's not going to say that.
2: But that would be more credibility if it happened that way.
1: He's talking about the inconsistencies in college scheduling. Texas decides to reward their fans and their students and everybody who loves Texas to play really good opponent.
2: No, it would be a credible argument, far more credible, if you made the tournament last year by not losing to Florida. Then you could talk all you want about, hey, blah, blah, blah, blah, blah. But you weren't eliminated because you played tough teams. You were eliminated because you lost to a bad one.
1: I think that's obvious. They did lose to a bad Florida team.
2: When you're saying this stuff, if I'm someone else and I'm going, I'm reading this, and I go, okay, you went after Texas Tech in the Big 12. They were better than you a year ago. You went after Indiana, who was better than everyone a year ago. What are you doing, man? Why do you have to call them out specifically when they were better than you? I know his big beef is with the selection committee. But for anyone in the SEC to have a gripe with that incestuous committee that is built by ESPN for your league is really hollow. These are not good arguments to make. You can brag all day if you want at your Texas and say, woo, we play Ohio State.
1: When Texas,
2: Ohio State played you and Indiana.
1: During September, when Texas will play Ohio State and Tennessee on the road, Tech will play Abilene Christian, Sam Houston, and Oregon State, to name a few.
2: Okay, but
1: how sad is that?
2: It's not sad.
1: It's sad.
2: Texas won't be eliminated from the tournament next year because they lost to Ohio State. They will be eliminated if they lose to a bad team again. That's what got you eliminated.
1: But that will be a chink in their armor if they lose to Ohio State.
2: It won't. They won't be punished.
1: Of course it will. If they're marginal with some
2: narrative.
1: Losses. It's
2: a false narrative. He's implying that his team didn't get in the tournament because they lost to Ohio State. That's not true. You lost to Florida, man.
1: Okay.
2: That's what got you.
1: I just respectfully disagree. Steve makes a wonderful point.
2: Oh,
1: that Texas steps up to the plate and plays the big schools, which I'm glad they do.
2: But that's not his argument. His argument is we got eliminated because we played Ohio State.
1: I don't think he never said that. He never said that.
2: That's his implication.
1: No, it's not. Not to me, it's not.
2: Oh, that's exactly what he means. He's done it twice now. He did it with Texas Tech.
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1: Oh, yeah.
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1: Oh, yeah.
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1: Caleb Williams is going to be the cover boy for the Madden 27. Is that the kiss of death? Inquiring mind wants to know.
2: That still hold up, that whole...
3: Yeah, does it? A little bit.
2: Who was on it last year?
3: I'm trying to remember. Hold on.
2: Matthew Stafford?
3: No, I don't think so.
1: Oh, man. Can Caleb Williams do what he did last year in that team? I hope they can. They were fun to watch.
2: Yeah.
1: Young team.
2: It's good for the sport.
1: Good wide receivers. Exciting quarterback. I'm a big fan of Ben Johnson.
3: Saquon Barkley was on it.
1: Saquon?
2: All right.
1: Not much last year from... Saquon did not have a great
3: year. He was
1: still
3: good, but he wasn't good, but he wasn't dominant like he was.
1: He's getting older. Running backs get older, they get less effective.
3: Year before, Saquon was Christian McCaffrey.
2: Then he got hurt a whole next year.
3: I think so.
1: Yeah.
2: There was a Lamar Jackson one not long before that.
1: Mm-hmm.
2: That didn't end well at all.
1: Wonder if he gets paid for getting that on that Madden 27.
2: You would hope you get residuals. Or is that still a thing? Are people still into that?
3: I think.
2: Are still playing?
3: I think, yeah.
2: With
3: the
2: estate of John Madden is still collecting money.
3: He was the Madden 23 cover.
2: John Madden?
3: Yeah, because he had just died.
2: But none of the Madden players knew who that was.
3: Probably not.
1: Yeah. Isn't that something?
2: Maybe my kids wouldn't know.
1: Isn't that
2: sad?
1: They
2: just knew the name. They didn't. Yeah. They probably say, why is it named that?
3: Lamar was on Madden 21.
2: Okay.
1: Man.
2: Thought he got hurt the next year.
3: He might have. I don't.
1: I just think they were terrific to watch last year. Of course, we don't know in a couple years if the Bears are going to be playing at Indiana or on a racetrack.
3: Hammond, Indiana Bears.
1: And
2: I think Caleb Williams is
1: the
2: real
1: talent.
2: Thing. And there's a lot to like with that team. I just, you've learned over time not to trust him.
3: I think he's the MVP.
1: Do you not?
3: I think
1: he's overcome that, Jeff. I think he's overcome that lack of trust.
2: It's 1 year.
1: Well, it's 1 year, but it was a big year for him last year.
2: It was okay.
1: Listen. University of Texas helped create him when they knocked Spencer Rattler out of the Texas OU game, and here came the kid from Washington, D.C., and he went crazy on the first play.
2: Yeah, I know, but he also had some pretty good moments at USC.
1: Sure did, but...
3: he won the Heisman.
2: He's like one game against Texas did not make him
1: undercover.
2: No,
1: I'm saying he was introduced that day.
2: It was his coming out party.
1: Yeah.
2: In the worst kind of way for Texas.
1: Yeah.
2: Like it was their worst nightmare came
1: true. Oh, it was terrible.
2: In one play.
1: The first play. He ran for a touchdown like 65 yards.
2: It's almost untouched.
1: Well, they have him boxed in and then boom.
2: Didn't box him in enough.
1: No, I like that's going to be fun to watch.
2: Well, you want to take the Bears to win the NFC?
1: I'm going to take the Bears. I'll take the Bears to win that division
3: I'll take Caleb Williams to be the MVP.
2: That's a sexy pick. Everyone's doing that.
1: I'll take the Bears to win the North. You can have Detroit. You can have Minnesota.
2: I'm not taking Detroit, and I'm sure the hell not taking Minnesota.
3: I'll co-sign Ed's pick.
1: How about J.J. McCarthy?
3: He's not even going to start.
2: No. I mean, the question would be the Packers, but...
1: Packers are going to be in jail. They're in trouble.
3: What? They're going to be in jail?
2: The running back who might be in jail. Yeah. No, I'm not going to bet against that. I'd probably agree with you on that bet.
3: I'm going to co-sign.
2: Yeah. But I do think that division starts to slip.
1: Do you? Well, you think Detroit's going
2: to
1: slip.
2: I think Detroit's on my radar to slip.
1: I just want Dan Campbell to find some coordinators. We want to, give me that headset.
2: Well, he doesn't have to do the math on 4th and 7.
1: Give me that headset.
2: Because it's really difficult. maybe punt for a change.
1: He's going to be like a coach in youth. Have two coaches. I'm the coach of offense and defense.

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15: John Ryder, the Packers have signed receiver Christian Watson to a four-year, $110.5 million extension with $31 million guaranteed, reports ESPN's Adam Schefter. In the NHL, it's game two of the Stanley Cup Final tonight in Carolina between the Hurricanes and Golden Knights on ABC-TV, the ESPN app at 8 Eastern. Vegas won game one in a 5-4 thriller. Red Wings captain Dylan Larkin has requested a trade, reports ESPN's Emily Kaplan. He has played all 11 seasons of his career with Detroit. Game two of the NBA Finals tomorrow night in San Antonio on ESPN Radio, the app, and ABC, with coverage starting at 7:30 Eastern. Knicks rallying for a 105-95 game one win. Jalen Brunson scored 13 in his game high 30 in the fourth quarter. A fan who ran out of the court during the fourth quarter of game one and attempted to take a selfie with Spurs star Victor Wembanyama was arrested and given a lifetime ban from all NBA arenas. To baseball, and San Francisco getting off to a very fast start in Milwaukee.
16: 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Final game of the series. Casey Schmidt stands in on the first pitch.

0: Yelich hits a high fly ball deep left center field. Angling back on it is Churio onto the track. He leaps. It is gone. Casey Schmidt hits a home run on the first pitch of the game. It's 1-0 Giants.
1: His 13th of the season, the call on KNBR. The Giants outlast the Brewers 12-9. The Phillies down the Padres 6-4. San Diego has lost five straight, 9 of 10.
2: Hey, it's the resident Super Bowl champ Chris Kennedy coming up Friday. 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
4: 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I am your host, Trey Elling. You can give me a follow on Twitter at Courtesy Wave and do the same for ESPN Austin at 1027 ESPN. And thank you so much for joining me here on an Austin Supper Club here on the Sport of Life. It happens every Thursdays. Now, usually it's me and Brian Stubbs, sometimes Matthew Odom, visiting a variety of local businesses with a heavy tilt of restaurants, bars, and coffee shops. And if you're watching the video right now, you know this because Brian has not gotten infinitely more good-looking and become a Rockets fan. Brian, in drowning his Oklahoma City Thunder tears, has decided to take his family to Jamaica for the week. So when I was thinking about what to possibly do this week, of course, the first place I go and getting somebody to take Brian's place is our buddy and sometimes co-host Matthew Odom, the phenomenal restaurant critic and reporter for the Austin American Statesman. So I texted Matthew, said, hey, would you be interested in doing this? And if so, is there some place that would make sense for us to broadcast on Thursday? And you had a phenomenal idea, and I've already had a chance to chat with this guy for a little bit, and I completely understand why you decided on this. So why don't you tell the folks where we are and who we're getting to chat with today, Matthew?
5: Yeah, we could have just spent the night last night. Would have saved us a trip. My kids would have been even later to gymnastics camp, though. We're with Matt Wright, co-owner of Better Half and Holdout Brewing here on West 5th Street. Matt and I watched the Spurs, his Spurs, play here last night. As you know, my hat is a nod to the 1994 finals. He's got his Wimby shirt on. Mm-hmm. I've got my 94 Rockets-Knicks finals hat on. The last time the Knicks were in a full-season NBA finals.
4: I was a Rockets fan back then.
5: You were?
4: Yeah.
5: Wow.
4: Mad Max and, man, that was a fun team. Kenny Smith.
5: Guess we lost you.
4: Otis Thorpe.
5: Who did I meet? I was talking to somebody yesterday, and they were like, he grew up in Houston. I was like, oh, I thought you were a Spurs fan. He's like, well, I am. He's like, I'm a Rockets and a Spurs fan. I was like, no, that's not a thing.
4: My kids let me know a week and a half ago that they're Spurs fans. Now I said, you're lucky that I don't like the NBA anymore because I was a Mavericks fan back in the day, and that would be sacrilege in this household. That would be like being a Sooners fan.
5: Are you a Mavericks, Spurs, and Rockets fan then at some point in your life?
4: I actually don't Yes, as a matter of fact, we live in San Antonio for a little bit, and I did love David Robinson when the Spurs first drafted him, so I am a true
5: sports bigamist.
4: Piece of garbage. Yeah. I'm a true piece of NBA, Texas NBA garbage.
5: But yeah, we watched the game here last night. Matt and I have known each other for 20 years, dating back to our time at a website called Austinist that I was a co-editor of for 2 years before going to the Statesman. Matt was an awesome photographer, was a Spurs fan back then, of course. It was easy to be a Spurs fan in 2006, I would think.
6: Yes, indeed. Especially if you're left-handed like me. Think of Ginobili.
5: You got two lefties right here.
6: Yeah, all righty.
5: Did you?
4: Wait, three lefties?
5: Three lefties.
4: Wow, the world's about to come to an end.
5: The world is about to come to an end. So Stubbs is down. Thunder were Jamaican him crazy, and so he's just staring off into the Caribbean right now.
6: So he didn't have faith? He booked that trip in advance. He didn't think they're going to be in the
5: final? Very good point. Mm-hmm. He did book that in advance.
4: Well, I think he was bracing for his son to suffer his first ever real emotional sports collapse because his because Stubbs has admitted, and he said this on the air too, that he's a Thunder fan because he's an Oklahoma guy. He's an Oklahoma native originally, but it's also kind of a bonding thing for him and his son, who has really gotten in the NBA in the last couple of years. By no small coincidence, the Thunder, which he loves, have been pretty darn good, SGA winning MVP awards and things like that. But he texted me after Game 7 and is like, this is an inconsolable child that I'm dealing with right now. He's like, I remember when I was going through things like this too. And I'm like,
5: or is he?
4: Like the son is, 11 or 12.
5: I was 11 in 1986 when I was at the NBA Finals with the Celtics and I was at the National League Championship Series against the Mets. So I understand.
4: Both of those?
5: Yeah.
4: In person?
5: Yep, in person. I was 11, but that was a good time. I mean, that was my first sports injury, my first sports angst. I guess 1981 NBA Finals against the Celtics. I was 6. I remember it, but I wasn't at those games and don't remember crying about it. But 86 was a wonderful but tough year. We should have beat the Mets, I think. You know, we ran up against one of the most famous, notorious, beloved, talented teams in baseball history and in basketball history. So 1986 was a tough
6: fine.
5: Year.
6: You got your Jordan break. You're fine.
5: Yeah.
6: They made it up later.
5: We had the best. We had a winning record against Michael Jordan, by the way. I think we were 12-11 against him. We had a better record against Jordan than anybody else in history. So the Rockets would have won a championship even if he stayed around, to be clear.
4: I agree with that as well. Mad Max was a Jordan stopper.
5: He was.
4: That's not just us saying that. Matt, you've been a Spurs fan for a long time. Y'all have had plenty of successes. Some would argue that it's not fair that you get Wimby as part of the championship roster now. However, do you have a biggest sports disappointment in your life?
6: Oh, sports disappointment.
4: Childhood or otherwise?
6: Oh, man, I'm trying to think of which one. I mean, point four. Like Derek Fisher. That was
4: a tough one.
6: That was a hard one. I was in college. And
5: what year was
6: that? 2000, was it four?
4: Right? Yeah,
6: I think it was 04.
4: Yeah,
6: that sounds
5: right. And then the Lakers went on to lose to the Pistons in that championship.
6: Yeah, that was nice.
5: Yeah, but you got a little payback.
6: Yeah, it was a little payback. But I did not enjoy watching that man play basketball. So for him to hit that shot was, that was the one that got me.
4: That was a gritty Detroit team, much like this Knicks team. And I was listening to people break this series down over the last couple of days. And almost everybody was picking San Antonio. And ultimately, I did too. But it's like, do not sleep on this Knicks team. I realize it's the Eastern Conference. This is a special group who has been playing really good record-setting basketball in these playoffs, and they proved it again last night, including a team that really gets their act together when they absolutely need to down the stretch.
6: Oh, yeah. I mean, we were talking about it while we were watching the game. We're going into the fourth quarter. We're like, Brunson hasn't gone off. It's gonna, if you're within, 6, 8, 10 points, no lead is safe with him. We called it, and sure enough, he took over.
5: It's crazy.
6: That was wild.
5: That guy's a gangster. I've never seen anybody 6'4 do what he does.
6: No.
5: He's got a little bit of Dumars, a little bit of Strickland, a little bit of Mario Elie just in the size of his build.
6: Yeah, but you know,
5: so he's 6'3", maybe.
6: That's what makes him great, though. He's 1-of-1.
5: Yeah.
6: Like those moves. He's also a lefty. Yeah. I don't know, like that shot he hit from around the free throw line where he bumped off the defender and then was falling to his right. And like the touch on that, under that pressure, I couldn't believe that shot.
5: I still don't think it's going to happen every game.
6: Yeah.
5: And it happens every game. I'm sure the Mavericks would be happy to have him playing with Cooper Flagg right now.
4: Maybe they wouldn't have traded Luka Doncic away if that were the case, too. Yeah. But I say this, and it's a cliche with the NHL playoffs, that a 2-0 lead in the first period is the worst lead to have in hockey. I feel the same way about a 1-0 lead in an NBA series. And this goes way back to, by the way, that if there was an upset in Game 1, people are all of a sudden like, upset alert. Yeah. Not to say that the Knicks winning the finals wouldn't is that far-fetched, but the series is far from over. San Antonio, there's a guarantee in this series that San Antonio is going to win Game 2, and so at that point it becomes about them stealing at least one in Madison Square Garden.
6: Yeah, I mean, we've seen it this playoffs. How many 3-1 comebacks already this playoffs? You can watch it. I think everybody is underestimating the Knicks. They're evenly matched teams, especially 1-7, and I'm not surprised at all.
5: Knicks might be more talented.
6: I mean, I won't make that argument, but, you know, you could make it.
5: Their guys have been around longer, for sure.
6: For sure. That's the point, yeah.
5: And they just seemed more in control last night. The Spurs were playing fast, and, I mean, they shot terribly. The thing y'all should feel good about is that y'all barely lost that game, and I think Wimby and Fox were, like, 4-for-35 or something crazy. Something terrible.
6: We'll shoot better than that, for sure. Yeah. But this goes back to the overall, like, historically, in the NBA, teams don't go from out of the playoffs on their rise and then win the title.
5: Did you say, has it never happened to go from not in the playoffs to winning the title?
6: I think that's the fact. Like, that's like, I'm not
5: sure.
6: I'm pretty sure.
5: Let's just say it's a fact.
6: It's kind of like when we were looking up Magic Johnson's like performance as a rookie. You know what I mean? Yeah. It's like, there's a few, like, you go back. If you can find it, it's one, like, basically exception to the rule. And, I mean, obviously you got Wimby. You could be the exception to the rule. That's definitely in play. But it's not surprising to me that the Knicks came out and looked like that after they went through it last year. You know, like, they took their lumps, didn't make it. Not surprising that they're fully healthy now and are able to put that kind of pressure on the Spurs. And, you know, at that point, it's kind of who makes those shots, and Brunson hit them last night.
5: I mean, I kind of like my 50-1 bet on Harper last night to win MVP now, because the only reason Magic won probably is because Kareem got hurt and Magic had to play center that final game. I don't think Harper's going to play center. But if Wimby misses one game for some reason or something happens, Harper could sneak in there and win me some holdout cheeseburger money.
6: We'll happily take that money.
4: I think if Harper's the MVP candidate, the Spurs are not winning this series.
5: I don't know. He was their second best player last night
6: for one half.
4: He is Matt Reitz, one of the co-owners of Holdout Brewing, which is where we're hanging out today. It's right next door to another place of his, Better Half Coffee and Cocktails. Also joined today by Matthew Odom of The Statesman. He is filling in for Brian Stubbs, who is on vacation this week, and we are just getting the conversation going here on The Sport of Life. Coming up, we're going to learn a little bit more about Matt's background and what led him into this world of coffee and beer and cocktails and delicious food. All of that coming up on an Austin Supper Club on The Sport of Life on 102.7 ESPN.
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10: Chris Mad Dog Russo, who went to a weird place today. 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
12: And I've had enough with Kelsey. I've had enough with the girlfriend. And now I got Caitlin Clark in the mix. I saw Caitlin Clark play, 50 games in college basketball the last 2 years? I never heard one reference. I never saw her father with a Chief jersey on. I never saw her with a Chief hat on. I heard not one reference in 50 games that she was the Chief fan. And then all of a sudden now, I was a big Kansas City fan. Oh, come on, stop, please. When Taylor Swift's Bob Dylan, come back and talk to me.
11: When Taylor Swift,
12: which has that sort of impact, come back. You can use Swifties because anything you want. Come back and talk to me.
11: I would probably contend she has more influence than Bob Dylan ever had.
10: She makes more money in one afternoon than he did in his life.
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4: 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My guest co-host with Brian Stubbs on vacation in Jamaica is the great Matthew Odom of the Austin American States. And before we get back to the conversation though, guys, I did want to take a sec to remind you about Game Day Men's Health. 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But in the meantime, I did want to remind you about their wheelhouse. That would be helping guys who are suffering from low testosterone. If that's you, that's nothing to be embarrassed about. As a matter of fact, you should know the low T that causes all sorts of disruptive symptoms, things like decreased libido, poor quality of sleep, unexplainable weight gain, affects your mood and your ability to think. Well, that can be reversed in 2026. 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All right, continuing the conversation now here on The Sport of Life. It's an Austin Supper Club, as I just told you. Matthew Odom co-hosting this week with Brian Stubbs on vacation. And we're hanging out at what is one of the most highly thought of spots in Austin for really good coffee and cocktails and beer and delicious food. It's actually a couple of places. We are technically at Holdout Brewing, which is right next door to Better Half Coffee and Cocktails on 5th Street, west of Lamar. And before the commercial break, guys, we were talking about how you've both met some 20 years ago at a gathering for the Austinist publication, which you both worked for a couple of decades ago. Was this a kismet coming together? Were you immediately friends, or was it something that...
5: No, we hated each other because we were Spurs and Rockets fans.
4: Okay.
6: Yeah. I was a lot more adamant about my hate back then, my NBA hate at that age.
5: Yeah, it's easier to not care about stuff as you get older.
6: Yeah, you win a few titles. You're like, yeah, it's all
5: You know, that
6: money.
5: Whole crew of people, there was, you know, it would contract and swell. There were probably 20 to 30 of us, but, you know, a core 15 to 20 people who've all gone on to do super cool things. They're people that are like... literally leaders in the tech field, journalists from The Economist to Houston Chronicle to The Statesman. Matt worked in journalism for a period. Of course, bar owners, restaurant owners, professors, novelists. People that came around Austinist during that time was a special group. And it was during a period of, it's kind of proto-hipsterism of Austin. It's like the Brooklyn energy and the blog energy had started... the gorilla versus bear and pitchfork of it all had started to infiltrate Austin and the Red River scene. Our buddy James Moody opened the Mohawk in August or September of 2006. Mm. We threw the first ever party there. We used to throw a lot of day parties and South By stuff and ACL after parties. And it was just kind of a production promotion company slash entertainment blog slash... boosterism of Austin and culture. And it was back when everybody could just kind of have a hand in everything that was going on. But it was a real DIY situation.
6: Oh, yeah. Got to shout out Justin Cox, who's the one that brought me in.
5: Yeah.
6: Big Spurs fan. We went to high school together and then college together. And he was
5: going to high school together.
6: Yeah, that's how we met sophomore year in English class. And then we were really good friends and roommates in college. And then he knew you. He was in the
5: first wave. Yeah.
6: And he brought me in when Alan came in. And it was the second wave. So... And it was just, I was honestly like, he's like, hey, you want to get into shows for free and take some photos? I was like, yeah, you bet I do.
5: Yeah, Matt was like our main photographer for the first few years.
6: Yeah, it was great. And it was all just, you know, like that was it. You just trade, you know, get in there. It was like journalism, but it wasn't, you know?
5: Yeah.
6: It wasn't like you had to be that professional in terms of like, you know, I'll just take the free entrance, shoot the photos, flip them over to you guys, get the blog post up, and it was fun.
5: We were kind of scenesters, but also like nerdy. Like we weren't like D-bags about it, I don't think. And I was the old guy. This was 05.
6: Yeah,
5: I was 30.
6: Yeah.
5: So all these guys were like 22, 23. Our boy Patrick Dentler was our only UT rep. He runs festival marketing for C3, another person who's made it to the top of the game from the Austinist crew. So it was just a special time that just doesn't, it wouldn't exist today. And I remember we weren't really journalists. I went to a interview at the Statesman because my old idea was I wanted to leverage my writing at Austinist to get a job in journalism back when there were jobs in journalism. And I went to an interview at the Statesman, and as part of the daily news meeting where they sit the whole major editor team around a desk for the morning meeting, I was introduced by the editor-in-chief as Matthew Odom from the competition, the Austinist. And I was like, we like smoke parliaments and drink, what are the...
6: Well, y'all drink a lot of Stella back then, man.
5: Everybody, we drink a lot of Stella. Not me, what was that, the energy booze drink back in the day with the orange can?
6: Oh, Sparks?
5: Sparks. But we were just, I was kind of like, we're not a news organization. Like, we link your news story. You know, it was the early days of blogs and city blogs. It all started from a website called Gothamist. So it was a network of these city-based websites. Gothamist still exists, I believe.
6: I think so, yeah.
4: Chicago's was around for a while,
5: too. Chicago's was around. Miami's. There are about a dozen of them. Austinist was really... Gothamist was more news-focused, and Austinist kind of took the shape of the city, which was music, movies, parties, culture. And, you know, we'd have some columns and we'd link to news, but we were more features based than we were news based. Mm.
6: I got to say, I was so jealous when you parlayed that into the food critic job. I was so happy for you, but I was also just like, if I had known, man, I would have put more time into writing it.
5: Right. I mean, that's all. For 2 years, I worked at a law firm as a project assistant. Another back in the day, I was a project assistant at Fulbright Jaworski, and the mail boy there was a guy named Aaron Behrens, who became one of the biggest rock stars to ever
4: come out. Aaron Behrens, really?
5: He was the mail boy and I was the project assistant. Jeez. That's how I found out about Austinist. Aaron came to me one day and said, hey, Ghostland got its first ever album review. And I said, where? And he said, Austinist. And I was like, what's that? And it had been around for a week. Whoa. And so I went to the website, saw it, and saw the masthead. It said Ben Brown. Go back 2 years earlier, I was at my 20th high school reunion talking to a friend of mine who worked for Entertainment Weekly. She directed me in Godspell. Jesus Christ, no big deal. She said, hey, if you want to be a writer and you're living in Austin, you should look up Ben Brown. So 2 years earlier, I'd actually Googled Ben, who was like moving on the internet as a, well, he called himself internet rock star. Or it was a tongue-in-cheek moniker, but he was real kind of techno-punk, just different interests, different voice, and I didn't know what I'd reach out to him about, so I just kind of put that name on the back burner. And then Aaron says, hey, Austinist, I look at the masthead, and Ben Brown is the top of the masthead. I email him. I'm like, hey, love what y'all are doing. My friend Whitney Pastrick told me about you, you know, a couple years ago. And he said, hey, when South By settles down, we're going to have a meetup at the Hilton, which had just been built during South By. Mm-hmm. And we all met in the lobby bar of the Hilton in 2005. Emily Rosenblum, who went on to work for Wilco. Erica Greeter, who went on to work for The Economist and works for the Houston Chronicle. We're all there. And we showed up and we were just like, let's do this thing. So I spent 2 years at my law firm working as a project assistant when all I really did was like blog for free for them while I got health insurance from Fulbright Jaworski. Shout out corporate law. But that was my idea. My friend Alan, who was my co-editor, had a master's in engineering from Columbia or NYU. By the time he was 23, he's like a tech titan in San Francisco now. And the only reason he was doing it was to meet people and leverage relationships to party. And the only reason I was doing it originally was for a job, you know, that paid a 20th of what he did for work. And so I got out of it what I was looking for, and he got out what he was looking for, and we built this great culture. He was 15 years later the best man at my wedding, and it was a special place.
6: I think this is the same time period where Aaron Franklin was at Little City.
5: Yeah, he was at Little
6: City.
5: That's
6: like all I was working in the building across the street at my part-time journalism job. I'd go over there and get sandwiches, and like years later I was like, I know that guy from somewhere, and I was like, oh yeah, he would bring the sandwiches out because he was the cook, the chef at Little City.
4: Wow.
6: And then, you know, obviously went on to do.
5: What's he up to?
6: I don't know. These days?
5: He's got a barbecue truck, I think.
6: A little truck, yeah, exactly.
5: A little truck on the
6: access road, yeah.
4: He does some catering on the east side.
5: Yeah. But, I mean, yeah, it was a different time. Different time for restaurants, different time for bars. What was that little bar? I feel like I saw Iron and Wine there in like 2005. You remember that little coffee shop down by the train tracks just on the other side of Lamar?
6: Oh,
5: what was that place called?
6: Where they had the dance nights?
5: Yeah.
6: The one?
5: Yeah. And it was right next to an art gallery. Anyways, there was so much cool, fun, cheap stuff to do in Austin back then. And there was just always something going on. House parties, It was a different time. I know we sound like the old guys now, but it was definitely a more
6: the old guys.
5: A more DIY vinyl analog period of Austin culture.
4: It's important that we don't forget about these different eras because we need to be able to harken back to some of these things as well. And as Austin changes, you want to make sure that it still keeps some of that cool, which I really feel like what you guys are doing here and elsewhere in town is helping to maintain. And I want to ask you on the other side of this commercial break about your personal journey, because you were a journalist 20 years ago. How did you get to the point where you are now? As one of the guys behind a place that we're hanging out for today's Austin Supper Club, Holdout Brewing, right next door to Better Half Coffee and Cocktails on 5th Street, west of North Lamar. Our guest is Matt Wright. We're going to continue that conversation coming up on the Austin Supper Club, along with Matthew Odom, guest co-hosting today. I am Trey Elling. This is 102.7 ESPN. So we hit another commercial break. Did want to take this opportunity to tell you once again about another great spot in town, a place that's been doing it right since the mid-1980s. That's right, the legendary Crown & Anchor Pub. 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Open for business 365 days a year from 11 a.m. to 2 a.m. with a kitchen that's open till midnight. A great place to go for Longhorn games. Maybe you're looking for a place to watch the softball game here in a little bit, or the baseball super regional this weekend. If you don't have tickets, the Crown & Anchor is where it's at, a Longhorn-friendly environment that also has so much delicious cold beer, 32 on tap, more than 50 in the cooler, and award-winning food coming out of that kitchen. Look, we need to celebrate the places that used to make Austin cool that are still doing it right in 2026. The Crown & Anchor is certainly one of those places, centrally located just north of UT at 30th and Speedway. And remember, go local, go Crown. 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
3: 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It's the Sport of Life with Trey Elling. 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
4: 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All right, continuing now on, an Austin Supper Club happens every Thursday in the Sport of Life. Normally, it's me and Brian Stubbs visiting a variety of local businesses with a heavy tilt of restaurants, bars, and coffee shops. No Brian Stubbs today. He is with his family in Jamaica. Matthew Odom of the Austin American Statesman is hanging out, though, and we are at another really good place on the west side of downtown. That would be Holdout Brewing, which is right next door to Better Half Coffee and Cocktails on 5th Street. And our guest is co-owner Matt Wright. And Matt, before the commercial break, we learned about how you and Matthew Odom first became acquainted as part of the Austinist staff some 20 years ago. But what led you from that and being a photographer and journalist to eventually becoming a part of where we're hanging out today, which is Holdout Brewing, Better Half Coffee and Cocktails, and so much more?
5: And Brew and Brew was first.
6: Brew and Brew was first.
4: Yeah,
6: yes.
4: Right.
6: Yeah. So thank you for that. I think you nailed it. We're sitting here at Holdout, which we built around the Quonset hut that was already here, that our landlord and his dad had brought over in the 70s or 80s. The records aren't very clear. But we kept the bones of it. Like, I'm looking at the literal aluminum siding that we didn't change any of that stuff. We wanted to really keep the bones of the place. And the name harkens back to this, like, 600-year-old tree that's in the background here. That's where the idea of Holdout came from, where it's like, you come around the corner and you're like, what is this place? How is it in downtown Austin still? Whereas the rest has grown up, this kind of feels like that, hopefully, late 90s, early 2000s, you know, that period that you're talking about, a little more analog, a little more DIY. But for my personal path was doing journalism, doing photography, just kind of stitching it all together. Ended up getting laid off. And I basically got laid off a bunch of times right out of college and ended up moving to San
5: Francisco. Show off.
6: I know, right? Yeah. 3 different times. But one of those led to me moving to San Francisco. Was out there for a couple of years and got into, a content management, account management, tech kind of stuff. So I switched careers once and then got laid off again out there, moved back and picked up in that kind of that work, got laid off again. At that point, my brother was living here, too. He had graduated from college. He is a construction project manager. He was actually working on the W when they were building that. He was in the basement down there. Shout out Grady. Shout out DSI. That's where we got the experience and kind of the confidence to be like, okay, what would we want to do if we were going to do our own thing? And I came back from San Francisco being like, there's no good. They were calling it third wave at the time. I was like, why does East Austin not have a ton of great coffee shops? You know, we lived across the street from one of the Blue Bottle kiosk, you know what I mean? And like, that's when I really got into coffee. We were obviously all into craft beer.
4: Bottle was the first place for me too.
6: Heck yeah.
4: The one right across from the San Francisco Chronicle building.
6: Yeah. So that was that one. And like, we came back, you know, there was also a really good beer scene out in San Francisco at that time. And we had always been like, we went to, you know, Draft House on Medical as undergrads. So we were already into like exploring different beer, big Real Ale fans from the get-go, you know, back in the day, going to Crown and Anchor and getting Full Moon Pale Rye, mm-hmm. if I said that right. So we had that interest, and we basically said, okay, no one's doing coffee, and no one's done a beer bar that we had seen that did them, like, kind of equal parts. And then that's where the idea for Brew and Brew came from. And it was from there, it's just you put one foot in front of the other. Like, you've talked to a lot of other business owners and restaurant owners, and, like, they kind of have the idea and they say, okay, what's the next step? And it's like, okay, write the business plan, make the business model, talk to the next person. Okay, now you're ready to fundraise. And like slowly, you kind of build it up. So that's for us. It was like, could we even do it? That's basically the path. I was, you know, still working our day jobs and be like, can this even happen? And it took, we had our first meeting with me and Grady and our third partner, Matthew Bollock, in March of 2011. And Brew and Brew didn't open until October of 2013. So we just kept plugging away at it. And then from there, once you're in it, then same deal. We had a chance to get an event space next to Broom, but we started hosting Big South by events. Kind of felt like we were ready to grow, and we were looking for a second location for Broom Brew, actually, and had one in Oak Hill fall through. And then so we were kind of just on the hunt, and we were going to see what is now Proud Mary, right? Mm-hmm. The old, like...
5: Olivia?
6: Where the old Olivia space? Yeah, we had that.
5: Oh, in the back there?
6: No, we just had they were getting ready to move out. We had a tour schedule for there.
5: The Olivia space.
6: For the Olivia space, uh-huh. Yeah. So, and then our real estate guy and good friend, Mike Bullard, called us and was like, hey, can you squeeze 30 minutes in to see this other property first? And that's when we came here, when this was still Enterprise Rental Car. Yep. The fence was still up.
4: Still and remember that.
6: Yeah, so I used to commute on Fifth Street and had for years and had no idea the Quonset Hut was here. So we came into the back fence. We're like, what is that building? And
0: toured it, and I mean, basically the landlord owns this, he owns both buildings. His family has been in restaurants and stuff for years. His dad, I think, was a founder at Don's Depot before it was, I think it was just the Depot. And so he was like,
5: is that when it was across the street before they moved that building down there?
0: I don't know the exact history, but I just know that he was open to us because we were like, he's like, pitch me on what you would do with both these buildings. And we kind of knocked heads together on it. We thought about, like, should it be a music venue like Mohawk or something? That was in the discussion. But then we basically came back and said, okay, that should be a coffee shop with a full bar. We didn't know it was going to become a brunch restaurant. That's kind of the market tells you what it's going to be. But we knew we wanted to do coffee and cocktails up there and put a brewery down here. When we actually pitched the landlord, he said, yeah, that sounds great. And that was, you know, began the ordeal of getting the whole thing open. That was like 2016. And then we didn't finally get Holdout open until 2020, mid-pandemic. So it was a long slog.
5: Mid-pandemic. With some investors from Austinist.
0: Oh, yes, that's true. Yeah, exactly. Yeah. That old network.
5: Shout out,
0: man.
5: Our boys.
0: Yeah.
5: And then how Maddie B, his their third partner, Matthew Bollock, we mentioned, is an old coffee head, ran the coffee program at our buddy Daniel Northcutt's Frank, I think, at some point,
0: that's
5: right?
0: That's where we met Maddie, yeah.
5: And that's where you met him,
0: Frank,
5: huh?
0: Yeah.
5: But how did y'all meet Maddie?
0: Oh, literally just over the bar.
5: Just over the bar, yeah. At Frank.
0: I was doing a not fun tech job around the corner, and we had the freedom to go, like, it was a little loosey-goosey tech job, you know? Like, so we would start our morning meeting at Frank pretty much 5 days a week. And so that was when Tyler was there, you know, Tyler Wells, who's now doing incredible stuff out in California, the restaurants out there, trained Maddie. And Maddie, and then Tyler moved on, and Maddie took over the program, and we were there, like I said, all the time.
5: And Maddie grew up around, his mom was a restaurant owner or something?
0: Yeah.
5: Where did he grow up?
0: Fort Worth, I believe.
5: Fort Worth.
0: Yeah. I think it's where her restaurant was. It was definitely DFW area.
1: Yeah, there was an Austin Monthly article that kind of tracked you guys' journey. And a fun picture of him and his mom when he's like 2 years old and he's dressed up like a little waiter with the bow tie and the white coat.
5: Sorry,
1: and everything
5: still
1: else.
5: Dresses. Shout out Maddie B.
1: Still dresses, apparently.
5: He's out of Marfa. He's also the guy behind Bad Larry. The burger pop-up.
1: Oh, okay.
5: Mm-hmm.
1: All right.
5: Smash burger pop-up.
1: Yeah. But that same article described you guys as kind of the Cliff and Norm to his Sam Malone at Frank, which is how much time you spent there, as you just mentioned.
0: Yeah, it's a good analogy. Yeah, especially. Yeah. And then, when Grady got that job in construction, he ended up being a few blocks away, too.
5: Right.
0: And so that was like, we would all meet up there. So, yeah, it really did. Like, the Frank was the locus of so much of this stuff, too. You know, with Tyler spinning off and doing the handsome coffee roasters and all that kind of stuff was ahead of its time.
5: Before you needed $4 million to open a coffee shop in Austin.
0: That's the truth, yeah.
1: I would imagine that seeing this space, while it was also appealing, it was also a lot. And for you guys, where it took you 2 years to open Brew and Brew, there was maybe a little bit of apprehension about growing too big too fast. What was it that ultimately led you guys to saying, you know what, we're going to take this chance right now. This is too good of an opportunity to pass up.
0: That's a good question. I mean, I think ultimately it was when you start making a business plan and you start doing the model, right? And the model makes sense and you start looking at the margins and when you brew your own beer, you start looking at that time, when we were playing like the 2015, 2016, craft beer was still on the rise. And, you know, you kind of have an inkling that you've got a good idea. And it ends up being just kind of like when you start seeing it through and everything kind of keeps clicking into place. And the costs are not prohibitive, at least in the initial estimates, right? They always end up being twice as long. Double the budget, right? And we hadn't quite internalized that yet. So in some senses, we didn't know enough to be afraid. And that was part of it. But also we had, you know, it just felt like Austin and this neighborhood needed something like that too. And so you just kind of keep chipping away at it, like I said. And when you start talking to people who have actually, you know, investors and people who have been on the money side of it, they look at your plan and a few of them are like, yeah, I'm in. You know, then you get more confidence and you also learn a lot from them. So you get this, you're kind of this rolling feedback process where you're really, the plan is getting stronger. The model is getting stronger. You're able to go talk more confidently in different meetings about your valuation and how you structured everything. That just all kind of, and then as you're doing that, you're checking off all the boxes for, okay, who's going to be the contractor? What permitting steps, you know, you're making your checklist. And what do we got to do to actually open a restaurant in a former enterprise rental car? And then you start bringing in our team so that we assemble at that point, assembled a great team. And I want to make sure we shout out like Mark Stowe, who was from Violet Crown Cinemas. He worked with us at Brew and Brew. Mm. He was, you know, the engine that kind of kept the whole thing going. Director of Ops, I think at that point, was that title at the time. He's kind of like, he's an equity partner, co-founder. And, you know, so he's on the ground pushing everything forward. And we're taking care of the paperwork. Maddie B was there chipping in. Chef Rich Reinbolt was also on the opening team. And then we got Brent Sapstead from Real Ale to come over and do the brewing program. And him and Hayden was our Hedy Winkler is our head brewer here. They've been together from day one. So once we get that team in place, then each step you get to kind of divide and conquer. You've got the support of the team. You can just kind of proceed with more confidence. And then, you know, then at some point, once you sign the lease and you've got some checks in the bank, there's also just no turning back. So you just gotta go problem solve till it's done.
1: That's a little look into the business side of Holdout Brewing and Better Half Coffee and Cocktails. We're hanging out for today's Austin Supper Club with our guest, co-owner Matt Wright. Coming up, we're going to talk about the food and beverage side of this heralded place on 5th Street west of North Lamar. Matthew Odom co-hosting today on this Austin Supper Club with Brian Stubbs on vacation. And we will continue for one more segment here on The Sport of Life. 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
24: Arch Manning will be the second best quarterback on the field in every remaining game Texas has.
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24: Okay? 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He is 75th in quarterback rating, which is about right. Mm-hmm. He's been the second best quarterback on the field against Ohio State, UTEP, Florida, and now Kentucky.
25: He played better than Mateer at the OU game. I'll give him that.
24: But correct. It's the elephant in the room. It's an issue.
3: Afternoons 4 to 6 on 1027 ESPN. It's The Sport of Life with Trey Elling. 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
1: Final segment of today's Austin Supper Club on the Sport of Life. Normally, Brian Stubbs and I visiting a variety of restaurants, bars, and coffee shops and other small businesses in the city. Brian is on vacation this week, and his place is the great Matthew Odom of the Austin American Statesman. And we're hanging out today at a couple of places, actually. Starting out at Holdout Brewery, which is right next door to Better Half Coffee and Cocktails. Our guest is co-owner Matt Wright. Matt is a huge Spurs fan, as we talked about earlier in this conversation. This is a great spot to come for Spurs watch parties the rest of these NBA finals. And I have a feeling they're going to have some watch parties for the upcoming World Cup action, too. But Matthew, you had someplace else you wanted to start out with, Matt, this segment.
5: How have you guys ridden out the fact that all these punk Gen Z kids don't know how to booze and party and drink beer? Did y'all have to weather that storm? Are you weathering that storm? I know alcohol sales are down in some places 15-25%. And, you know, fortunately for you guys, you have the best food of any brewery in terms of in-house food production.
0: Thank you.
5: I crushed that chicken bacon ranch burger last night. The cheeseburger, the standard smash burger, is on my best cheeseburgers list in Austin.
0: Really appreciate that.
5: So now I'll take my nose out of your butt. But how do you deal with the fact that people are drinking less?
0: I mean, that's part of the challenge, right? So that's why you're activating the space for the Spurs games. We built a private event space up in the mezzanine. So the mezzanine is just like really nice structure that was there, the landlord had, and it was in the original business plan to do private events and maybe a little sports bar kind of feel up there. And then because you open in COVID, suddenly you got to shift that plan. Now we weren't going to send beer out in kegs or in cans because that's lower margin. And at the time, you know, ABGB and Pint House and those folks, they had a model where they were just selling every drop they could make on-prem. So that was what we wanted to do. But then you open in mid-2020, all the money that was going to go to that private event space goes into cans and a canning machine and the kegs that we're sending out, right? So you just pivot in that way. And it's a similar thing now where, okay, we're pivoting back. We put the capital into, you know, as we're reinvesting. This mezzanine is a great space for corporate events. It's a great space for parties. It's a great space to watch the Spurs. We watched a bunch of Spurs games up there this year and had a blast. And so that partly that's just like you got to get them in for the food. You get them in for the NA. You get them in for the low ABV. You know, you try to
5: start
0: stuff.
5: Brewing kombucha.
0: We are not planning to do that.
1: That upstairs area is really slick. I need to get there maybe for the next Spurs game. We'll see. Now, you and I agreed on this before starting to broadcast today. We like beer. We can't drink beer like we used to, though. It upsets our tummies.
5: Babies.
1: Do you have a favorite beer or a couple of favorite beers here?
0: Oh, man. So New Pils is probably my favorite right now. That one has won the Texas Craft Brewers Guild gold medal in the Pilsner category a couple times. Huge, huge accolade. So, like, that one, we're very proud of that. And then we go back to, it doesn't sell as well, but Old Gill was our original European Pilsner. And it's a Simpsons reference that my brother came up with. And it's kind of a reference to, like, well, we're going to get through it, right? But it's also just, like, it's the beer that I crave when I'm thinking. Every anniversary party, I come down, and we always have really great anniversary beers that Brent comes up with, and it's a different recipe and different name each year. And Lauren, got to give a shout-out to Lauren Dickens, who is our designer, does all the branding for us, and they always collaborate on, they do the anniversary, so, like, this year was iron, before it was wood, you know, that kind of thing. So that beer is always great every year, but every anniversary party I start with an Old Gill. And then Liquid TV is like that's the one that I don't get to drink as much. It's the hazy.
5: I was drinking those last night.
0: Odom was hitting those pretty good because it's a delicious beer. But it's 90s. It's got the cool like label that looks like the MTV, like the TV static screen. And it's like, it's our best selling beer when it's hazy season. Now that we're getting into summer, people are going to shift to like nice and clean. And
5: I won't.
0: You want shit to nice and clean?
5: I'm an IPA guy.
0: Dominguitos, that's the one. Yeah, that's a good one.
5: Oh. And I like New Juice Goofin'. You still have that on there?
0: Oh, yeah. That one's still there for sure.
1: New Juice Goofin'. I like that name.
5: It's a juicy IPA, right?
1: Mm-hmm. I would hope so with a name like that.
5: Yeah, they do naming well. They do branding really well. I mean, part of y'all's appeal and resonance has been in how sticky that branding is and how cool it is without being, you know, overwrought and without looking like it's trying too hard or being too self-conscious.
0: Oh, yeah.
5: And that's, you know, also in the writing, and which I assume is probably some Maddie B, you know, but Lauren's branding is incredible looking. And so, you know, it's just all part of the overall package.
0: Yeah, I mean, you get Maddie, Lauren, Mark, Brent all together because they all do it collaboratively in different proportions. Yeah. And you always get good results. And also, shout out, LD is also on the shelf right now. She used to play in our pickup game. She can hoop, but we're both on the shelves with knee injuries right now. So, yeah.
5: Yeah, Maddie's finally realized he's too old to play pickup basketball.
1: I know. He's told me about two knee sprains in the last 6 months now.
0: Yeah.
1: Oh, man. Both knees. Feel for him.
5: Yeah. That's why I get my basketball intake on the couch these days.
1: shoot a wadded up paper into the wastebasket.
5: Yeah, I knocked down a couple of jumpers here at the trash can last night from about 11 feet.
0: Oh, yeah.
5: Yeah, it's nice.
1: Trying to think, what have we not covered here, Matthew? You know this guy better than I do.
5: Prediction for the series?
1: There we go.
0: Spurs in six.
5: Whoa!
0: Even after game one, I got faith.
5: They do adjust well, and they're going to have to make some adjustments.
0: I have to mention, we are bringing our brand presence up north.
1: Yes, I did. I didn't ask about that. You guys are very deliberate when you decide to expand business. So what is next on tap? Because for me,
5: somebody who
1: lives north, very selfishly excited about this little tidbit here.
0: Yeah, so we just took over Turnstile. We acquired Turnstile up on Burnett Road within walking distance of the stadium earlier this year. That came together with Mark Harris, who is the owner and is now running the show up there. He basically joined the fold. We love what they're doing up there, and it made sense. We are going to basically expand the kitchen program and expand the offerings because it's two buildings. One's a bar, one's a kitchen. And with we can basically bring both brands up to that north location. So we'll definitely have Holdout Beer. They're doing great stuff. And Mark's beer board is impeccable. And they are still drinking beer in North Austin.
5: Shout out North Austin.
0: Yeah, North Austin. Still definitely their draft beer sales are up. So a great opportunity to move more of our beer up there. And then also bring the brew menu, bring the burger menu up there. And then really take that kitchen building and bring some kind of a breakfast presence. It's going to be Better Half breakfast items. We're still working on the exact name because it won't be a full Better Half. But basically, you'll be able to get your favorites from here and there up there in North Austin, just north of 183 on Burnett on the right side before you get to the stadium.
1: Yep.
5: Oh, nice. People love drinking beer up there.
0: Yeah, so we're going to keep that alive. Speaking of, the sports radio show, it's going to be a very big presence. They have a great tailgate going up there. So part of the reason we ran Turnstile exactly as is we didn't want to interrupt what they're doing with
5: Leslie's
0: and the fan squad that comes up there. They're a great group of regulars. They activate the patio. It's awesome.
1: Speaking of, I would assume this is the case because this does look like an awesome spot to watch sports. You guys are probably going to be hosting some World Cup watch parties here in the next month.
0: Oh, yeah. So we've got a giant projector on this patio. It works well. The mezzanine has four different TVs.
1: Okay.
0: So we are activated for every Spurs game for the finals, obviously, and every World Cup game that we can.
1: All right, we're at the end of another edition of the Austin Supper Club. We end every Austin Supper Club with our weekly ATX restaurant, dining, food, beverage recs. Could be some place you've been recently that really wowed you, or a regular spot, or several regular spots. What's some spots you want to give some love to?
0: All right, I love this. I got two new ones for us. Okay. One is our buddy Kelsey over at Small's Pizza in Springdale General just opened his seating area, which is his wine bar. It is phenomenal. I don't want to give too much away, but his pizza's incredible. They've expanded the menu. They've got a fried cacio e pepe appetizer that I hope becomes a permanent thing.
1: Okay.
0: It was excellent. And then the staff there is just so hospitable. But when you go into his wine bar, you won't believe it exists in Springdale General. So I'll put that. They're just doing it right over there. The other kind of like comfort place that we've discovered lately is also actually on Burnett Road. It's Anyang. It's the Korean tofu soup place.
5: Yeah. And spicy crab tofu stew.
0: Oh, man.
5: Stew.
0: Yes, yeah. And they do a really, really good bibimbap in, the stoneware bowl.
5: Hot.
0: Very spicy place. But my kids love it, too. So we've been going there for, comfort food lately. And it's just, they just do it. Everything is just
5: impeccable.
0: That's
5: the best Korean restaurant in Austin.
0: It's great. Mm. So, and then you were saying classics. I wanted to make sure we shout out, I've listed some of the other recommendations in the show. I hadn't heard. So we go to Joe's Bakery every single week for our work meeting. Love the folks at Joe's. And I got to shout out the Torres family behind Mi Madre's and Schoolhouse Pub, doing it for decades up there.
1: All right.
5: And
0: the Mezcal Bar, too. Yeah, sure. I can't forget Techo. So, that family is so sweet. They're so hardworking, and they're just great people. And so when you're talking about the classics, those folks have just been doing it forever. So those are my other two. Make sure, Oh, and Drinkwell. That was another one. Jess has been at it for so long already.
5: Watch out.
0: Yeah, and I'm moving, a 10-minute walk from Drinkwell, and I'm going to have to, budget my trips because, the martinis there are...
5: It'll hurt your wallet and your liver.
0: Yeah, it's more the liver. I'm worried about that.
5: Let's see. I went to a new brewery. Just kidding. I had one of the best new, speaking of cheeseburgers, one of the best new cheeseburgers in town is actually at a seafood restaurant at Austin Oyster Co.
0: Ooh, really?
5: Yeah. Huh. It's baller. It's like a half pound Wagyu, and there's some onions kind of griddled into it with some, I think it's Munster cheese, but the cheese doesn't really overwhelm. It just tastes like, I've used this as a pejorative and as something positive. It's like the best version of a country club burger. You know, like that you remember from childhood when your rich friend might take you to the country club, because I didn't go to the country club on my own.
0: Not my neighbor in San Antonio. No.
5: And they also have, when I was there, it was only Maine oysters, and some I'd never had before that were incredible. They have their own oyster farm that they're not getting oysters in from yet, because they're having to reset the cages and everything after a rocky winter. But really good raw bar, but one of the best burgers in town.
0: Nice. Yeah, we did pop-ups with them.

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18: I'm John Ryder, NFL News Today. The Packers have agreed on a 4-year contract extension with wideout Christian Watson worth $110.5 million with $31 million guaranteed, reports ESPN's Adam Schefter. The Knicks have now won an incredible 12 straight postseason games after rallying to knock off the Spurs in Game 1 of the NBA Finals last night. As for the NHL, Vegas has won 7 straight postseason games, including a thrilling 5-4 victory over the Hurricanes in Game 1 of the Stanley Cup Final. Golden Knights head coach John Tortorella says his team is looking to win both in Carolina.
19: Hey, it's the same. Yeah, we're focused. We momentum swings happen quickly. We want to keep the momentum on our side, so there's no question we're looking to get 2.
18: You can watch Game 2 of the Stanley Cup Final on ABC as they're getting set to face off. Red Wings captain Dylan Larkin has requested a trade, reports ESPN's Emily Kaplan. He's played all 11 seasons of his career with Detroit. The golf first round of the Memorial and a jam-packed leaderboard in Ohio. Wyndham Clark, Tommy Fleetwood, Ryan Gerard, J.J. Spahn tied for the lead at 5-under. The baseball in Philadelphia continues to get solid starting pitching.
4: And the pitch. Swing and a miss. Struck him out. Came back to his splitter and gets his 8th strikeout of the day. Gives up a couple of runs, but Zach Wheeler 7 strong for the Phillies here this afternoon. And as we go to the bottom of the 7th, it's the Phillies 3 and the Padres 2.
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5: 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Coming up on Friday, the latest NFL news and a big week chock full of it with my buddy from NFL Network, Tom Pelissero. 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